0: that are talking about the possibility of 2033 for the second coming of Christ. And they often, for the most part, I haven't actually seen one yet where they get it as far as the true meaning of it correct completely. They have it correct concerning the year, concerning Christ, and it is part of his second coming in 2033. It would be the conclusion of that second coming, and that's a big difference. That E-Bible Fellowship is not looking ahead to the year 2033 for the coming of Christ. We are looking ahead to the year 2033 for the conclusion of his second coming. And his second coming began back in 1994. That is when the Lord Jesus officially began to judge the church, the corporate church. And so that would be the beginning of his second coming, because in his second coming, he came to judge. And then the judgment that was on the church transitioned to the world on May 21, 2011. So when we're looking ahead to 2033, on one hand, we're looking at the period 1994 to 2033, which is 40 inclusive years, 39 actual years. So 2033 will be the 40th inclusive year of overall judgment and 39th actual year. And the final year is what we're looking in expectation to. And as far as the world, since May 21, 2011, 2033 would be the 23rd inclusive year, 22nd actual year of the official day of judgment for the whole world. And again, the completion. If you look into the things that they're saying about what the church is saying about 2033, well, it depends on the church. And a lot of them, it's the idea, well, Christ is coming to rule over in Jerusalem to establish the 1,000-year reign. Is one big erroneous idea that the church would put forth, they take literally the information in Revelation 21 that Christ will reign for 1,000 years, and they misapply it. They do have some things correct that the Reformed churches do not. They have correct. Christ will come to the earth and reign on the earth for a period of time, but the figurative 1,000 years is not that time. It is actually this 23 inclusive year since May 21, 2011. Jesus is reigning spiritually through his word. His word is carrying out the judgment. Christ is seated upon the judgment throne, reigning over the earth. So there's, you know, a number of faulty ideas that you would find if you listen to what they're saying about 2033, or they might think it's a 7-year tribulation from that point, various things. And now what are we to make of it? I don't remember back, say, before May 21, 2011, that the church was presenting any kind of ideas regarding the coming of Christ. What we tended to hear back then was the year 2012, because of the Mayan calendar, which was secular. That was a secular thing as far as people of the world, archaeologists were just noting the Mayan calendar ran out in the year 2012, and it was related to the end of the world in some cases. I don't know exactly all the reasons. I mean, for one thing, it's a nice, easy timeline, 33 AD to 2033 AD, and a great many Christians understand the Lord Jesus was crucified in 33 AD. So that would be something they have correct, and because they have that correct, they can see, oh, we're approaching the 2000th anniversary of 33 AD. And there are others that are talking about 2029. They realize that Jesus was baptized in 29 AD, and that is fast coming, just 3 years from now. It will be the 2000th year since the baptism of Christ in the River Jordan by John the Baptist. And that's another major biblical event, biblical historical event that everyone can see very neatly is 2000 years. We could look back to the year 2000, and there was nothing biblical regarding the year 2000, 2000 in our Gregorian calendar, and yet there was a lot of anxiety and discussion about Y2K and the disasters that were going to take place because of Y2K, Y2K meaning year 2000. They had failed to program many computers to transition to a new century, a new millennium. And they were afraid that since the old computer systems only went up to 1999, that there would be catastrophic failure of planes falling from the sky, or catastrophic financial failure as databases would be erased and corporations would lose all kinds of information. So there was a lot of preparation leading up to that time, all kinds of companies. That's why I remember it so well, because the company I was working for actively for months was trying to become Y2K compliant. And so that's just over the year 2000, which wasn't actually the year 2000. It's assumed that the year 2000 in our calendar, it was 2000 years since the birth of Christ, but it's incorrect. Jesus was born 7 BC, and in actuality, the year 1994 was the 2000th, the actual 2000th year since the birth of Christ. 7 BC plus 1994, 2001, minus one, no year zero. That's why we minus one. And it was 2000 years. So there was nothing biblical about our Gregorian calendar year of the year 2000. But this the Gregorian calendar date of 33 AD is correct. And 2033 is 2000 years. There are some verses in the Bible that indicate something will happen, or people are relating them to something happening after 2000 years. And so this is going to grow. The focus on it. And I can only think that would be a good thing for the actual sharing of the truth that eBible Fellowship is doing concerning it, where it's not only that, that would be one major time. It is a major time path, 33 AD to 2033. But anyone who has been listening to eBible Fellowship understands that the year 2033 has enormous biblical support as far as timelines and time paths, and many of the Bible's major biblical events, and we can run timelines from them that converge on this one year, 2033. And really form an abundance of biblical evidence that that will be the year of the end of Christ's second coming, the end of the world, and the entry into eternity future. So having people, more and more people out there hearing about it would, I think, make someone more likely, because what have we been hearing from the church? And the church got this message out loud and clear to many places when they heard about May 21, 2011. No man knows a day or hour. That's constantly been out there. And now many in the same church are going to be speaking about 2033 in relationship to the second coming of Christ. And so that will soften things, we could say, or prepare certain individuals when they encounter the track that at some point, I think eBible Fellowship will draft and make that will directly speak of 2033, or when they encounter our advertising about it or our studies about it, it would make them, I think, more likely to, well, let me check this out. I've been hearing about this all over. And of course, for one of God's elect, God will draw them. He's going to lead them to the truth. So we don't have to worry, well, now there's 1,000 people saying 2033. How are they going to know which one's true? God is always in charge of that. He always helps the elect find the needle in the haystack that is the truth. And the haystack is all the lies, the false gospels that are out there. God has always done that for his people. But thank you for calling.
1: Thank you, Chris.
0: And asking that good question. And let's go to the next person on the phone tonight. Welcome to our program. Please go ahead with your call.
2: Yes. Can you go to Psalm 119, verse 71?
0: Psalm 119, verse 71. It is good for me that I have been afflicted, that I might learn thy statutes.
2: I was wondering about this verse, if it was speaking about an elect child of God, or is it speaking of Christ? When I thought of Christ, because this word afflicted is also the word humbled, I thought of Hebrews 5:8. I don't know if it relates to Hebrews 5:8.
0: Hebrews 5:8. Though he were a son, yet learned he obedience by the things which he suffered. I think that's right, this would have first application to Christ and then to the people of God. It's true, the people of God too, affliction is healthy if it's for right reasons. Well, even if God is bringing us through affliction, it just might be according to his purpose for us and chastisement. And actually, in the day of judgment, this whole time period is it serves as a chastisement upon the elect. And 1 Corinthians 11 tells us that, where it's either a judgment if we're unsaved, or if we're saved, it's a chastisement. 1 Corinthians 11, verse 31, "For if we would judge ourselves, we should not be judged. But when we are judged, we are chastened of the Lord, that we should not be condemned with the world." God is judging the world. He has condemned the world. But when we are judged, because the judgment throne of Christ, 2 Corinthians 5:10 says we all must appear, be made manifest before the judgment seat of Christ, the judgment throne. And yet when we are judged, because we're truly saved, we're not condemned. There is no condemnation to those that are in Christ Jesus, but we're chastened. And in chastisement, there's affliction, and it will turn to our good. All things turn to the good of one truly saved, a child of God. All things work together for good, including physical affliction. When people get sick, they have a disease. It's even a deadly disease. They have the sentence of death in themselves. So in one way, we all have the sentence of death, which is sin, but this kind of stands out for them in another way. That is this verse in 2 Corinthians 1. It says in verse 7, No, I'm sorry. I'll back up so we see the affliction. Verse 5, "For as the sufferings of Christ abound in us, so our consolation also aboundeth by Christ. And whether we be afflicted, it is for your consolation and salvation, which is effectual in the enduring of the same sufferings which we also suffer. Or whether we be comforted, it is for your consolation and salvation, and our hope of you is steadfast, knowing that as you are partakers of the sufferings, so shall ye be also of the consolation. For we would not, brethren, have you ignorant of our trouble, which came to us in Asia, that we were pressed out of measure, above strength, insomuch that we despaired even of life. But we had the sentence of death in ourselves, that we should not trust in ourselves, but in God, which raiseth the dead, who delivered us from so great a death, and doth deliver, in whom we trust that he will yet deliver us." We have the sentence of death in ourselves. If anyone out there has maybe serious cancer, terminal cancer, another kind of disease, and the doctor has told you, well, doesn't look like you're going to live much longer, you have the sentence of death in yourself, and of course that's affliction. And why would God do that? Why would God allow that kind of affliction in the life of one of his elect people? Well, to help, to teach to instruct. See, Christ learned obedience by the things which he suffered, but we also learn through suffering. And in this case, we had the sentence of death in ourselves that we should not trust in ourselves, but in God who raiseth the dead. If we, again, are, expecting shortly, God's going to take us. Well, a good reason he's done that is to give us trust in him, greater trust in him, that he is the God who is going to raise us from the dead. Yes, we have this sentence of death. We can't change that, but he will yet deliver us. No, not from this corrupt physical body. Very unlikely we'll be delivered in that way, but he will deliver. As far as our recovery from the disease, but he will deliver us in resurrection, in raising us up and giving us a new resurrected body. But going back to Psalm 119:71, it is good for me that I have been afflicted. That's a hard thing for us to really grasp. We kind of think it is good for me when I'm healthy. It's good for me when things are going well, smooth, everything's nice. How are you doing? Oh, I'm doing great. I'm doing great. No financial worries, no physical worries. Everybody in my family it is doing well also. Just everything is good. And yet God, he's telling us something else here. It is good for me that I have been afflicted. Affliction. It is through much affliction. We read, I think it's in Acts 4. Let me see if I can find this verse. It would help explain why it's good. In Acts 4, I know somewhere here it says, there's a verse that says, it's through much affliction we enter into the kingdom of God, but I can't find it. But it's good for me that I have been afflicted rather than I'm never seriously troubled and even to the point, the rod of God, the chastisement of God is not upon me. I'm a sinner, but God hasn't chastened me for my sins. He hasn't corrected me for my sins. He hasn't really laid the rod upon me to the point that it hurts so much that I stop my sin. And so now I'm at ease. God must love me. He because everything's so smooth. No, not necessarily. It could be the opposite. God hates you, and has no plans of had no plan from before the foundation of the world to save you. And so your life, you're going along like everybody else. You're just moving on along. Whereas the Father chastens every son that he receives, and it's an indicator of love to chasten, to bring affliction and trouble to one that the Lord has loved with an everlasting love. He has thought about us from all eternity past, and finally we've entered into the world. And he's not going to allow us go the way of the world and go the broad way that leads to destruction. He's going to bring us the narrow way, which is a way of affliction and tribulation. And it's a way that is full of sorrows and grief. And yet it's for your good, child of God. It is for your benefit. It's just a short temporal moment of tribulation, a moment of affliction that will soon give way to an eternal weight of glory. Now I'm, God, the Heavenly Father, I will apply the rod as I best see fit, and it will always be for your good. And you can trust that. You can trust that and just submit yourself to the rod, submit yourself to your present circumstances in life and all maybe the heartaches and the problems and the and everything that you see as a negative, and trust in me that I will turn it all for good. All things work together for good. Look at the life of Joseph. Oh, Joseph, he had, we would say, a miserable life. He was 17 years old and, youth just beginning practically. And his brothers did that evil, and God allowed it. God permitted it. And he's sold as a slave. For years, he works in Potiphar's house as a slave, only to have been faithful in that service. And then the accusation of the wife, and he ends up in prison. He went from being a slave to a slave prisoner, even worse. And where is God? See, this is why we really have to be on guard against murmuring, against complaining, against accusing God of not having our welfare or our best interest in mind. Oh, Father, things have not been going good since May 21, 2011. There's been much trouble in the world and much trouble in my life. And what are you doing, oh Lord? Why are these circumstances working out this way as compared to, oh Father, there is much trouble in the world and much trouble in my life, but I know that you are in charge, that your will is perfect, and that you will work everything out as you have done in all my previous days. You will work everything out for my good. And so it is true. I can agree with what you have written in Psalm 119 in this verse. It is good that I have been afflicted. And I see that when I look back. I'm thankful you didn't leave me in the situations I was in without affliction, but you did afflict me. And all that past affliction has served your purpose and has been nothing but good for me. Let me trust you. Please, Father, grant me more grace to trust you. Trust in Jehovah with all your heart and lean not upon your own puny, measly understanding. That's what each one of us, it really needs to do. We let our minds roam sometimes far too much, and they go in directions that are not good. And we don't need that kind of affliction. It's enough sufficient affliction just to do things God's way and be afflicted for Christ's sake, for the word's sake, then we can, that's thankful according to 1 Peter, but to be afflicted for our own sin and evil, that's not thankworthy. God will still use it ultimately for a good purpose, but the experience of it is another thing that is far more troubling than the affliction that comes because we're doing things as God would have us to do them.
2: The verse you were looking for is Acts 14, 22.
0: Acts 14, wow.
2: You had the four, right?
0: Yeah, I had the four. And I was looking at verse 12. So I had it too. Acts 14, 22, confirming the souls of the disciples and exhorting them to continue in the faith, and that we must, through much tribulation, enter into the kingdom of God. We can see exactly how that's happening and how God is fulfilling that with two tribulations at the time of the end, but also I'm sure in our own lives over these years, it's been much tribulation. But thank you for calling and sharing, and also for giving us that verse. And let's go to the next person on the phone tonight. Welcome to our question answer program. Please go ahead with your call.
1: Chris, can we take a look at John chapter 8, 55 to 59?
0: Okay. John 8, 55. I'll start in verse 54. Jesus answered, "If I honor myself, my honor is nothing. It is my Father that honoreth me, of whom ye say that he is your God. Yet ye have not known him, but I know him. And if I should say, I know him not, I shall be a liar like unto you. But I know him and keep his saying. Your father Abraham rejoiced to see my day, and he saw it and was glad. Then said the Jews unto him, Thou art not yet 50 years old, and hast thou seen Abraham? Jesus said unto them, Verily, verily, I say unto you, before Abraham was, I am. Then took they up stones to cast at him. But Jesus hid himself and went out of the temple, going through the midst of them, and so passed by.
1: Chris, you were teaching one of your studies in 2033 about timestamp. Does that sound familiar?
0: About time stamps.
1: Yeah, so does this Bible reference teach about when they say you're not 50 years old about timestamp?
0: Well, what I think it's a reference to, or what it reveals, is they know that Jesus was born in a Jubilee year. Jesus was born in the Jubilee year of 7 BC. And a Jubilee comes every 50 years. And so it's kind of curious because at this point, it may be
1: I'm
0: 32
1: sorry,
0: AD.
1: Chris. I meant to say time path.
0: Oh, time pet. Okay.
1: Yes.
0: This could be, 32 AD, 33 AD. And even 33 AD, when Jesus was crucified, he was 38 and a half years old. Now, someone might say, and we have to remember Christ was without sin in himself, and he bore no sin in the whole period of his demonstration, all of his life on earth, because he paid for it at the foundation of the world. Why is it that people kind of start to look older than they are? It's normally the working of sinful corruption in the body. So, but Jesus had no sin, so there's extremely unlikely that he looked older than he was. But you would think if they were kind of guessing, they Well, you're not yet 40 or 45, but they said 50, and that reminds us of the birth of Christ. When we read the gospel accounts, was it something that was done secretly? No, this was announced. This was announced. There was a big to do concerning Zacharias being struck dumb until John was born, and he called his name John, and then he could speak again. And it was plainly said that he is the one, you know, the forerunner of Christ. And then there was the whole matter of the virgin conception and birth that was widely spread through Judah. It would have been shared, and finally the birth, and the angels are proclaiming it, and Anna the prophetess proclaimed it. Simeon held up the child Jesus, the blessing God that he was able to see the salvation. There was a good deal of emphasis. The Messiah has come in the Jubilee year of 7 BC. 7 BC, which the fact it was a Jubilee year would also explain one of the reasons why it was so crowded in Jerusalem, so crowded in Judah at that time, that they couldn't find a room at the inn and they had to have Christ in a manger. So the Jubilee comes every 50 years. And this statement, which is made, let's see, who made this statement? It just said, then said the Jews unto him. The Jews, not one, but the Jews, plural. Then said the Jews unto him, thou art not yet 50 years old, and hast thou seen Abraham? This was, you would say, it was more widely thought or known than we might think, that this is the one. This is the one. I mean, his mother was Mary. Mary was still alive. And people would have heard, she passed by. She's that girl. She's that girl that, you know, according to where they stand, they might have said who claimed to be a virgin, or, you know, God's people, the Virgin Mary, the one who gave birth. And this would have been taught by the people of God, shared by the people of God, and they would have understood that this is the Son of Mary. This is the one born in the Jubilee year. And so when Jesus makes a statement, before Abraham was, I am. And what is Christ saying by that? Well, that was the last thing he said. Then they took up stones. Before that, he said, verse 56, your father Abraham rejoiced to see my day, and he saw it and was glad. Your father Abraham rejoiced to see my day. Who do you think you are? You're not yet 50 years old. So they kind of betrayed themselves with that statement. It's a kind of acknowledgement. This is the Messiah born to the Virgin Mary in the Jubilee year of 7 BC. And you're not yet 50. We know that because the next Jubilee is not until 44 AD. And in the Old Testament side, from the first Jubilee in 1357 BC, the next would be 1307. And then every century, the Jubilee would be in the year 57 or 07. Two Jubilees per century. And coming down to that last century on the before Christ, 7 BC, 7 BC, and Jesus is born in that Jubilee. But then the New Testament era, and from 7 BC to 44 AD would be 51 minus 1, always minus 1, due to no year zero. And you have 50 years. So if it's 32 or 33 AD, you have over a decade, over 10 more years before the next Jubilee. That's how they simply, you know, you could keep track. Okay, you're born in Jubilee, and it's a while, it's a long while before the next Jubilee. So you're not yet 50 years old, and you say Abraham saw your day, and Abraham was born 2167 BC, and he died at the age of 175 in 1992 BC. And this is over 2,000 years later. Over 2,000 years. And people say Jesus never said he was God. They don't know what they're talking about. With the statement, Abraham rejoiced to see my day, he's saying he's God. And definitely, it's unmistakable with the declaration, before Abraham was, I am. I am. What did God tell Moses? When Moses said, people will ask, what is your name? What shall I tell them? Tell them, I am that I am. I am the great I am, the ever-existent one. I am is the statement of being. God, who is from eternity past, and continues until eternity future. He inhabits eternity. He is the one who is the great I am, the one who always was and is and will be, the great I am. And that's what Christ is saying. Before Abraham was, over 2,000 years ago, I am. And, you know, a lot of so-called Christians don't understand what Jesus was saying. And a lot of Muslims might deny what Jesus was saying. But the Jews, they understood very well. In verse 59, then took they up stones to cast at him. But Jesus hid himself and went out of the temple, going through the midst of them, and so passed by. Why were they going to stone him? Because they believed he blasphemed, that thou, and it is said in another place, that thou makest thyself God. And he was definitely declaring himself to be the God of the Bible, the God of Abraham, Isaac, and Jacob before Abraham was. I am. And it just a glorious a statement by Christ that, you know, the Jews here early on in this chapter, they were the ones that were following him and believed him. These aren't a group of Pharisees. That's why it doesn't says, and the Pharisees said, thou art not yet 50 years. These are the ones that believed him. And yet the Lord kept, he knows the hearts of men, and he's not impressed by profession of belief. He's not impressed by intellectual assent to things. God looks on that stony heart of unbelief, and that's why Christ was pressing them. Ye are of your father the devil. Again, not said to the Pharisees, to the chief priests, the scribes, but to those that had been just a little while earlier following him. Ye are of your father the devil. God, the Lord Jesus Christ, is not interested in people who want to follow him with their mouths. They want to follow him even with in their intellectual assent, while their heart is far from him. God demands the heart. He demands the heart. And that's what this whole period we're presently in is about, our heart condition. And God is finding it out again and again over these years concerning those who he's pressing. He's pressing due to the fact he can see the inner man. But thank you for calling and sharing. And I would like to thank everyone for joining us tonight. and sharing your questions and comments, and especially the Bible verses we had a chance to read and continue. We have come to the end of our program tonight. Lord willing, we'll have another open forum program tomorrow night at 8 p.m. Eastern, and we hope you can join us then. But for now, may you have a good night, and may the Lord's perfect will be done.
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Psalm 139 verses 5 and 6 declare, Thou hast beset me behind and before, and laid thine hand upon me. Such knowledge is too wonderful for me. It is high. I cannot attain unto it. The Lord Jesus has beset, and note that beset is also translated as besiege. He's beset his elect believers by laying his hands upon them. His hand is his will. He is behind them and before them, orchestrating all things for the glory of his eternal Godhead and kingdom. Such knowledge is wonderful, and wonderful is also translated as secret. It is high and lifted up. It is the knowledge of the mysteries of the Word of God, which is the Holy Bible, beyond the understanding of any unsaved person, but not beyond the understanding of those who have been chosen in Christ before the foundation of the world, to be partakers of the fellowship of the mysteries of God.

0: Welcome to eBible Fellowship's Bible Study. In this series of Bible studies, we'll be taking a closer look at the Bible's evidence for the completion of the prolonged judgment day and the end of the world occurring in the year 2033. And now here's your host and Bible teacher, Chris McCann.
1: Hello and welcome to eBible Fellowship's Bible Study in the Book of Jonah. This is study number 27 in Jonah chapter 2, and I'll read the last two verses, verses 9 and 10. But I will sacrifice unto thee with the voice of thanksgiving. I will pay that I have vowed. Salvation is of Jehovah. And Jehovah spake unto the fish, and it vomited out Jonah upon the dry land. Okay, in our last study, we were looking at verse 9 and the statement, I will sacrifice unto thee with the voice of thanksgiving. And we saw how in Leviticus 7, God has written about peace offerings that have accompanying offerings of thanksgiving. And we saw how that identifies with our life. As a child of God, we are to present our bodies like a living sacrifice with thanksgiving. That is, it's a mindset. We're not to do God's will grumbling. And there's good reason for this, because if we're often grumbling, complaining, murmuring, that could be an indicator there's a serious problem. That either the old man, the flesh, because we're looking at this as though we're truly saved, the old man's gotten the upper hand and is far too vocal, far too involved in this. We shouldn't listen to the complainings that come from the flesh. Remember, God tells us in Colossians chapter 3, mortify your members which are upon the earth. Mortify means to kill, to kill. Let me read that in Colossians 3 in verse 5. Mortify therefore your members which are upon the earth, fornication, uncleanness, inordinate affection, evil concupiscence, and covetousness, which is idolatry, for which thing's sake the wrath of God cometh on the children of disobedience, in the which ye also walked some time when ye lived in them. But now ye also put off all these, anger, wrath, malice, blasphemy, filthy communication out of your mouth. Lie not one to another, seeing they have put off the old man with his deeds, and have put on the new man, which is renewed in knowledge after the image of him that created him. Mortify your members, not physically, of course, not harming ourselves physically in any sense, in any way, but the sins that we do or have done, kill them. And the flesh is sinful. Don't be fooled. Well, I'm saved. Is not true of the body at this point, which is why we need a new body in the resurrection on the last day. The body is still in sin, and it will desire sinful things. Do not give them, cut them off. No. I've fed the beast, as the expression goes. I have served the flesh in the past, in various ways. There's sins of the eyes and sins of the mouth and all kinds of sins that maybe have been instilled in us in our upbringing, and they're as much a part of us as anything. And now put them to death. Take up your cross and follow me. It's a sacrifice of the body. Present, yield your body as a living sacrifice. So there we see, you don't physically take the life of the body, but it's a living sacrifice, denying the lusts that the body will lust after. And why the complaining? Why the murmuring when we do things God's way? This feeling, it is often a feeling. Well, feelings come from the flesh, comes from the body. I prayed long enough. I read the Bible long enough. I'm comfortable here at home in my chair, and I don't want to go out in public with the gospel. It's uncomfortable. And yeah, there, to be honest, there's shame associated. I know the world looks down upon it, and I don't want to be looked down upon. The all matters of the flesh and give them no heed. There's a excellent admonition from God in Romans chapter 13 that tells us, well, first of all, we should know the time in verse 11, and that knowing the time, that now it is high time to awake out of sleep, for now is our salvation nearer than when we believed. The night is far spent, the day is at hand. Let us therefore cast off the works of darkness, and let us put on the armor of light. And that's what Colossians 3 that we read was telling us also. And it goes on to say in verse 13, let us walk honestly, as in the day, not in rioting and drunkenness, not in chambering and wantonness, not in strife and envying, but put ye on the Lord Jesus Christ, and make not provision for the flesh to fulfill the lusts thereof. Put on Christ. Only someone saved would be able to do this in a spiritual sense. And while you're at it, make not provision for the flesh to fulfill the lust thereof. And so the flesh will whine. It will whine and complain and murmur and grumble. And it's not happy. It's not happy. Well, no, I'm not sorry. I'm not sorry. I'm not to have sorrow, or I'm not to pity my own flesh. Do you pity your flesh? Do you pity that you can't do this and you can't do that? And oh, how the body, how that physical part of you, that fleshly part of you, would like to do certain things you used to do, but you've stopped them. And since you stopped them, yeah, you stopped them, but you have sort of this lingering melancholy or sorrow about it. You're not happy. You're not happy. You're not giving sacrifice with thanksgiving. Sacrifice with thanksgiving, like the Lord Jesus Christ gave. He offered unto God sacrifice as he drank of the cup of the wrath of God with thanksgiving. Jonah is picturing that inside the whale's belly. I will sacrifice the sacrifice of thanksgiving. I will pay that I have vowed that salvation is of Jehovah. Let's go to Psalm 116, and I'll read. So we, first of all, a few early verses in verses 1 through 3. So we see it does have to do with the Messiah, with the Lord Jesus. It says in verse 1, I love Jehovah, because he has heard my voice and my supplications, because he hath inclined his ear unto me. Therefore will I call upon him as long as I live. The sorrows of death compass me, and the pains of hell gat hold upon me. I found trouble and sorrow. When we read the sorrows of death and the pains of hell, right away we can understand this is messianic. It's referring to the Lord Jesus. And then further along in verse 14, it says, I will pay my vows unto Jehovah now in the presence of all his people. Precious in the sight of Jehovah is the death of his saints. O Jehovah, truly I am thy servant. I am thy servant and the son of thine handmaid. Thou hast loosed my bonds. I will offer to thee the sacrifice of thanksgiving and will call upon the name of Jehovah. I will pay my vows unto Jehovah. Now, in the presence of all his people, in the courts of Jehovah's house, in the midst of thee, O Jerusalem, praise ye Jehovah. I will offer to thee the sacrifice of thanksgiving. I will pay my vows. I will pay my vows. And that is what we also read in Jonah 2, verse 9. Let's go back there, where it was said, but I will sacrifice unto thee with the voice of thanksgiving. I will pay that I have vowed. Salvation is of Jehovah. I will pay what I have vowed in Deuteronomy 23. Deuteronomy 23, starting in verse 21. We read there, when thou shalt vow a vow unto Jehovah thy God, thou shalt not slack to pay it, for Jehovah thy God will surely require it of thee, and it would be sin in thee. But if thou shalt forbear to vow, it shall be no sin in thee. That which is gone out of thy lips thou shalt keep and perform, even a free will offering, according as thou hast vowed unto Jehovah thy God, which thou hast promised with thy mouth. Thou hast promised. You have vowed, I will do this thing. I will keep this vow that I have vowed. We also read in Ecclesiastes chapter 5, verses 4 and 5. When thou vowest a vow unto God, defer not to pay it. And this word defer is the same word that was translated slack in Deuteronomy 23, 21. When thou vowest a vow unto Jehovah, thou shalt not slack to pay it. Do not defer. And we understand deferred payments with loans or even, you know, individuals who receive large sums of money. It can be deferred over 20 years or 30 years. It is, you know, you don't get it all at once. You're going to get it over the course of time. When thou vowest a vow unto God, defer not to pay it. Don't put it off, for he has no pleasure in fools. Pay that which thou hast vowed. Better is it that thou shouldest not vow than that thou shouldest vow and not pay. Okay, now we can understand this as far as the Lord Jesus Christ, because in the Word of God, God has laid out in Scripture that Christ would pay for the sins of his people, that Christ would accomplish the atonement on their behalf. And yes, that was done at the foundation of the world, but the same word also tells us that he would come, the Messiah would enter into the human race, as we read in Isaiah 9. The glorious statement that says in verse 6, for unto us a child is born, unto us a son is given, and the government shall be upon his shoulder, and his name shall be called Wonderful Counselor, the Mighty God, the Everlasting Father, the Prince of Peace. Of the increase of his government and peace there shall be no end, upon the throne of David and upon his kingdom. Or maybe Isaiah 53 would have been a better passage. That tells us of the Messiah, despised, rejected of men, and Psalm 22 that tells us that his hands would be pierced and so forth. All these statements that God spoke and God promised. God promised. The Jews were looking for thousands of years for the coming of the Messiah. And the saints of old, from the beginning, they were looking for the coming Messiah. And after 11,000 years of history, according to God's timetable, he didn't defer or put it off. Christ came at the appointed time the first time after 11,000 years, and then he carried out his vow, the vow that was spoken in the Bible, the Word of God, recorded the vow of God that he would save his people from their sin. He would die for them. And yes, as the lamb slain from the foundation of the world, but he vowed to make that public, to manifest that, to show that forth in the world itself with in a very public display of Christ dying on the cross. And he accomplished the vow that he had vowed. And that's why we read in Jonah 2:9, I will offer sacrifice of thanksgiving. And then the follow-up statement, I will sacrifice unto thee with the voice of thanksgiving. I will pay that I have vowed. Jesus referred to Jonah 3 days and three nights in the whale's belly. So shall the Son of Man be 3 days and three nights in the heart of the earth. He came to perform the vow that he had vowed. He is the Word. He is the promise of the Word. And what is that vow? Salvation is of Jehovah. Salvation is of Jehovah. It has everything to do with God's salvation program for his people. That is the beautiful and wonderful fulfillment of the vow that Christ has vowed. And we thank God. We thank God. He's faithful. Faithful to fulfill his word, to fulfill that vow and all the vows, everything God has spoken. It has that aspect of being a vow. If he has said it, he must perform the doing of it. And he has spoken vows concerning us. We will live forever, concerning a new creation, concerning the judgment of this world. He's carrying them out. He has carried them out in the past, but other scriptural record of his vows must also likewise be fulfilled. He's in process right now of fulfilling a great many that had to do with the day of his wrath, and soon he'll fulfill everything as far as vows having to do with this life in this world. It will come to an end, and then he will begin to fulfill his vow, which will have to, the fulfillment of the vows having to do with eternity future will have to be carried out forevermore and fulfilled forevermore. But one other thing before we close this study concerning vowing, as Ecclesiastes 5 and Deuteronomy 21 through 23 told us, don't vow and not pay. If you vow, pay the vow. It's better if you didn't vow, if you're going to vow and not pay. And this relates to our vow as a child of God that we make when we call ourselves a Christian. And you see, this is the problem with the churches and congregations and the many hundreds of millions that filled the pews, and especially at the time of the end, they were professors of Christ. They did call themselves Christian. They ate their own bread and wore their own apparel, like Isaiah 4 tells us. Yet they insisted upon being called by God's name. Christ is God. So calling oneself a Christian is calling oneself by God's name. And in taking the name of Christ, I am a Christian. What are we saying? God has had mercy upon me. God has had mercy upon me. Well, by the mercies of God, you're to present your body, therefore, that this is immediately activated. Immediately, it should be. It ought to come to pass in the life of one who claims to be saved. Right away, Now fulfill your vow as a Christian. Fulfill your vow as a Christian, as 1 Peter 4 would tell us in 1 Peter 4, verse 13, but rejoice in as much as you are partakers of Christ's sufferings, that when his glory shall be revealed, ye may be glad also with exceeding joy. If ye be reproached for the name of Christ, happy are ye, for the spirit of glory and of God resteth upon you. On their part he is evil spoken of, but on your part he is glorified. But let none of you suffer as a murderer, or as a thief, or as an evildoer, or as a busybody in other men's matters. Yet if any man suffer as a Christian, let him not be ashamed, but let him glorify God on this behalf. We have the name Christian. We are followers of Christ according to the name. And therefore, we have full identification with the Word of God, the Bible. We are to follow the Word. How do we follow Christ? By following the Bible, the things the Bible says, the truth of the Bible. Follow it. Keep it. Do it. Oh, by God's grace, because you're a Christian, therefore you have His Spirit, is what we're claiming. Therefore, you have a new heart and a new spirit within you. That's what we're claiming if we're a Christian. And as a result, we are to perform the vow of living the Christian life. Take up your cross. Follow me daily, daily. Do not vow that vow of being a Christian and not perform the doing of it. God brought judgment upon the house of God for that very thing. They called themselves Christian, called themselves by his name, but did their own thing. They were rebellious, and therefore they brought shame to the name of Christ, shame to the name of Christian, and God judged them. They were not performing their vow as a Christian, not living in accord with the things the Bible would have a Christian to do, which was to be obedient to God, have that ongoing desire to do the will of God. And so it could be with those of us who have come out of the church, we're still identifying as a Christian, and yet maybe we're not doing things as God would have us to do. And yet, or maybe we're doing them to a far lesser degree, just to kind of satisfy, we think, what the law would expect, what the Bible would require, what the life of a Christian would indicate, that the way we should be living, we do it on a far lesser scale. And God's not fooled. God's not fooled, especially if we're unthankful, if we're ungrateful. You know, this is not a matter of, well, yes, Lord, I'll do this for you, and then we're again grumbling about it. No, we have to, by God's grace, when we sacrifice, the sacrifice of ourself, it should be done with thanksgiving. And when we pay that vow by the Spirit that God has placed within us to move us to will and to do of His good pleasure, that vow would be performed in the life of a child of God, then we too can say, salvation is of Jehovah. It's all by His mercies, because He has saved me and loved me first. And now, in response of love, may I do things His way this day that He has given.
2: 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Until our next Bible study, may the Lord's perfect will be done.

Welcome to eBible Fellowship Scripture and Song. The nature of this program is to take a look at the hymns that have been written to glorify God. Hi, John Helf here, and in today's edition of Scripture and Song, we're going to look a second time at the original hymn, In Your Light. And this is a song that's been written by an individual who's part of the ministry of eBible Fellowship. The theme of today's hymn is the light of God, which is spoken of pretty often in the Bible. In part one of the discussion of this hymn, it was mentioned that in the very beginning of the creation, God commanded that there would be light, and there was light. And from that point on, the Bible speaks in many ways how light represents the knowledge and revelation of who God is and of His attributes. In 1 John 1, verse 5, we read, "This then is the message that we have heard of Him, and declare unto you, that God is light, and in Him is no darkness at all." And we talked about stanzas 1 and 2 of this hymn in part 1, so today we're going to begin part 2 by looking at the third stanza. Stanza 3 sings, "In your light we shall find the renewing of our mind, in your word all thy wisdom explore." And Ephesians 4, verses 20 through 24 reads, "But ye have not so learned Christ, if so be that ye have heard him, and have been taught by him, as the truth is in Jesus, that ye put off concerning the former conversation the old man, which is corrupt according to the deceitful lusts, and be renewed in the spirit of your mind, and that ye put on the new man, which after God is created in righteousness and true holiness." And then stanza 3 goes on to beseech God that he would draw us and reveal to us the truths that are hidden in his word, many of which are now being opened to us. The hymn writer continues asking God to bring us through the judgment that's fallen upon this world as of May 21st, 2011, and that he would keep us near, hearing his word and forevermore dwelling in his light. And then the words in the fourth stanza of our hymn, In Your Light, which we'll hear in a moment, sing, "We shall ever adore, worship thee forevermore. In thy word lies a treasure store." And often God speaks in his word about how great the riches of wisdom and knowledge are to be found in the Bible. Proverbs 2 describes God's word as full of treasure that we should search out. God tells us in Proverbs 2, verses 1 through 6, "My son, if thou wilt receive my words and hide my commandments with thee, so that thou incline thine ear unto wisdom and apply thine heart to understanding, yea, if thou criest after knowledge and liftest up thy voice for understanding, if thou seekest her as silver and searchest for her as for hid treasures, then shalt thou understand the fear of Jehovah and find the knowledge of God. For Jehovah giveth wisdom. Out of his mouth cometh knowledge and understanding." And then the hymn lyrics continue with, "In your light there is peace." And we read this description of the Lord Jesus in Ephesians 2, verses 13 and 14, where we read, "But now in Christ Jesus ye who sometimes were far off are made nigh by the blood of Christ. For he is our peace, who hath made both one and hath broken down the middle wall of partition between us." The hymn continues singing that in the light of God there is joy that shall not cease. And Christ spoke during his earthly ministry about the joy of salvation that a true elect believer has been given. We read those words of Christ in John 15, verses 10 and 11. "If ye keep my commandments, ye shall abide in my love,

even as I have kept my Father's commandments and abide in his love. These things have I spoken unto you, that my joy might remain in you, and that your joy might be full. And then the fourth stanza ends with the lyrics, In your light we shall sing, and our voices they shall ring, praises to our great Savior and King, our Savior King. Psalm 30, which is a beautiful psalm praising God for his salvation, ends in verses 11 and 12 with, Thou hast turned for me my mourning into dancing. Thou hast put off my sackcloth and girded me with gladness, to the end that my glory may sing praise to thee and not be silent. O Jehovah my God, I will give thanks unto thee forever. The fifth and final stanza of our hymn sings, Now God's judgment has come, and his will it shall be done. God the nations divide by his hand. And God's will at this time is to lift his restraint on man's sin in this world. The nations of the world are divided against each other, and more than ever are angry toward each other, and sin is multiplying worldwide. But the hymn goes on to sing that God's elect will continually remain by his side and forever will stand. The final line of the hymn sings, In the light of his face we shall see him by his grace, holds us fast by his almighty hand. Psalm 17, verse 15 reads, As for me, I will behold thy face in righteousness. I shall be satisfied when I awake with thy likeness. And now here's the hymn, In Your Light.

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Welcome to another segment of Types and Figures on eBible Fellowship. And we're going to be looking at the number 40 in this segment. And as we read the Bible often enough, we soon discover in our reading that particular themes begin to occur again and again. And what we find through our constant Bible reading is that patterns begin to emerge, which we may recognize as types and figures of various gospel truths. Now, for example, we see that the number 40 is used in a very interesting way in the Bible. And we know from the Old Testament's historical information that after Israel came out of Egypt, that they wandered in the wilderness for a 40-year period. And that was a period of time in which they were severely tried by God to see if they would serve only Him, their deliverer. And we read about this trying time in the book of Hebrews in chapter 3, verse 8. There we read, "Harden not your hearts, as in the provocation in the day of temptation in the wilderness, when your fathers tempted me, proved me, and saw my works 40 years." Now here the number 40 is described in connection with a day of temptation or a time of trial of the Jewish people while they traveled through the wilderness. And we also learn more about the number 40 from the New Testament gospel accounts. In Matthew and Mark and in Luke, God records an interesting period of time in which the Lord Jesus himself is tried. In Luke 4, verse 1, we read, "And Jesus, being full of the Holy Ghost, returned from Jordan and was led by the Spirit into the wilderness, being 40 days tempted of the devil. And in those days he did eat nothing. And when they were ended, he afterward hungered." Now, Jesus here was tried or tested of the devil for 40 days. Now, the similar theme, the common thread between Christ's period of testing in the wilderness for 40 days and Israel's period of testing in the wilderness for 40 years, cannot be missed. Both involve testing of faithfulness to God, and both involved the use of the number 40. So from these verses, and from others also, we quickly see that the number 40 is used in the Bible as a number that spiritually points to testing. And that's this segment of Types and Figures, the number 40, a number that typifies testing or trial. We pray that the Lord would continue to grant us greater spiritual understanding of His Word.

Greetings, everyone. This is Bob Grandy welcoming you to eBible Fellowship's program called Where's That Bible Verse? God tells us in Romans 15, verse 4, "For whatsoever things were written aforetime were written for our learning, that we through patience and comfort of the Scriptures might have hope." During this time, I'll slowly read and then repeat 5 random verses from the King James Bible, but I will not tell you where they are located in God's Word, the Bible. So listen carefully and try to identify which Bible book, chapter, and even the verse number where each verse can be found. Here's the first verse. "And to her was granted that she should be arrayed in fine linen, clean and white, for the fine linen is the righteousness of saints." I'll read it again. "And to her was granted that she should be arrayed in fine linen, clean and white, for the fine linen is the righteousness of saints." Here's the second verse. "For they that sleep, sleep in the night, and they that be drunken are drunken in the night." I'll read it again. "For they that sleep, sleep in the night, and they that be drunken are drunken in the night." Here's the third verse. "For godly sorrow worketh repentance to salvation, not to be repented of, but the sorrow of the world worketh death." I'll read it again. "For godly sorrow worketh repentance to salvation, not to be repented of, but the sorrow of the world worketh death." Here's the fourth verse. "40 stripes he may give him, and not exceed, lest, if he should exceed, and beat him above these with many stripes, then thy brother should seem vile unto thee." Here it is again. 40 stripes he may give him, and not exceed, lest, if he should exceed, and beat him above these with many stripes, then thy brother should seem vile unto thee. Here's the fifth verse. "Also I heard the voice of the Lord saying, Whom shall I send? And who will go for us? Then said I, Here am I, send me." I'll read it again. "Also I heard the voice of the Lord saying, Whom shall I send? And who will go for us? Then said I, Here am I, send me." And we'll be back in a moment to discover where these scriptures are located in God's Word, the Bible.

Okay, let's find out where today's verses are located in the Bible. Here's the first verse. And to her was granted that she should be arrayed in fine linen, clean and white, for the fine linen is the righteousness of saints. That verse is Revelation chapter 19, verse 8. Revelation 19, 8. Here's the second verse. For they that sleep, sleep in the night, and they that be drunken are drunken in the night. That verse is 1 Thessalonians chapter 5, verse 7. 1 Thessalonians 5, 7. Here's the third verse. For godly sorrow worketh repentance to salvation, not to be repented of, but the sorrow of the world worketh death. That verse is 2 Corinthians

chapter 7, verse 10. 2 Corinthians 7, 10. Here's the fourth verse. 40 stripes he may give him and not exceed, lest if he should exceed and beat him above these with many stripes, then thy brother should seem vile unto thee. That verse is Deuteronomy chapter 25, verse 3. Deuteronomy 25, 3. Here's the fifth verse. Also I heard the voice of the Lord saying, whom shall I send, and who will go for us? Then said I, here am I, send me. That verse is Isaiah chapter 6, verse 8. Isaiah 6, 8. Thank you for joining us today to discover where's that Bible verse? And remember what God tells us in Psalm 119, verse 105. Thy word is a lamp unto my feet and a light unto my path.

Well, greetings, Bible lovers. This is Sky Berry, and welcome to today's edition of eBible Fellowship's Bible Quiz. In John 5, in verse 39, we read the words of Christ, "Search the Scriptures, for in them ye think ye have eternal life, and they are they which testify of me." And here we are again, theologians, time again for our daily eBible Fellowship Bible Quiz. And here's question number one. It's a multiple choice. Who conquered Jebus or Jerusalem? Was it Joshua, King Saul, David, or Gideon? Who conquered Jebus or Jerusalem? Was it Joshua, King Saul, David, or Gideon? Number two. Who was angry because David uncovered himself and danced before the ark? Who was angry because David uncovered himself and danced before the ark? Number three, true or false, King Asa won a battle when 1,000,000 Ethiopians came against him. Is that true or false, that King Asa won a battle when 1,000,000 Ethiopians came against him? Number four, which two of the Gospels were not written by one of the 12 disciples? Which two of the four Gospels were not written by one of the 12 disciples? And number five, to what man did Paul write two epistles? To whom did Paul write two epistles? What man? And we'll hear those answers in a moment.

And let's listen to today's answers. Number one, who conquered Jebus or Jerusalem? Was it Joshua, King Saul, David, or Gideon? David conquered Jebus. And you read that in 2 Samuel 5, 6 and 7. It was David. 2 Samuel 5, 6 and 7. Number two, who was angry because David uncovered himself and danced before the ark? That was Michal, Saul's daughter. And you read that in 2 Samuel 6, 20 and 1 Chronicles 15, 29. Michal was angry because David uncovered himself and danced before the ark. 2 Samuel 6, 20 and 1 Chronicles 15, 29. Number three, true or false? King Asa won a battle when a million Ethiopians came against him. And that's true. You read that in 2 Chronicles 14, verses 8 to 12. Imagine that. The Battle of Gettysburg was considered to be a huge battle, and that was only about 100,000 Union soldiers pitted against about 80,000 Confederate soldiers. But King Asa won a battle when a million Ethiopians came against him. 2 Chronicles 14, 8 to 12. Number four, which two of the Gospels were not written by one of the 12 disciples? That would be Mark and Luke. You don't read those names when the disciples are listed. Mark and Luke were not of the 12 disciples, and they wrote two of the Gospels. And number five, to what man did Paul write two epistles? That would be 1 and 2 Timothy. Paul wrote 1 and 2 Timothy to this man Timothy. That's our eBible Fellowship Bible quiz for today. And may God bless your study in His Word.

Hello and welcome to eBible Fellowship's Bible study in the book of Jonah. This is study number 27 in Jonah chapter 2, and I'll read the last two verses, verses 9 and 10. But I will sacrifice unto thee with the voice of thanksgiving. I will pay that I have vowed. Salvation is of Jehovah. And Jehovah spake unto the fish, and it vomited out Jonah upon the dry land. Okay, in our last study, we were looking at verse 9 and the statement, I will sacrifice unto thee with the voice of thanksgiving. And we saw how in Leviticus 7, God has written about peace offerings that have accompanying offerings of thanksgiving. And we saw how that identifies with our life. As a child of God, we are to present our bodies like a living sacrifice with thanksgiving. That is, it's a mindset. We're not to do God's will grumbling. And there's good reason for this, because if we're often grumbling, complaining, murmuring, that could be an indicator there's a serious problem. There's a serious problem that either the old man, the flesh, because, you know, we're looking at this as though we're truly saved. The old man's gotten the upper hand and is far too vocal, far too involved in this. We shouldn't listen to the complainings that come from the flesh. Remember, God tells us in Colossians chapter 3, mortify your members, which are upon the earth. Mortify means to kill. Let me read that in Colossians 3, in verse 5. Mortify, therefore, your members, which are upon the earth, fornication, uncleanness, inordinate affection, evil concupiscence, and covetousness, which is idolatry, for which thing's sake the wrath of God cometh on the children of disobedience, in the which ye also walked sometime when ye lived in them. But now ye also put off all these, anger, wrath, malice, blasphemy, filthy communication out of your mouth. Lie not one to another, seeing they have put off the old man with his deeds, and have put on the new man, which is renewed in knowledge after the image of him that created him. Mortify your members, you know, not physically, of course, not harming ourselves physically in any sense, in any way, but the sins that we do or have done. Kill them. And the flesh is sinful. Don't be fooled. Well, I'm saved. Is not true of the body at this point, which is why we need a new body in the resurrection on the last day. The body is still in sin, and it will desire sinful things. Do not give them, cut them off. No. I've fed the beast, as the expression goes. I have served the flesh in the past, in various ways. You know, there's sins of the eyes and sins of the mouth and all kinds of sins that maybe have been instilled in us in our upbringing, and they're as much a part of us as anything. And now put them to death. Take up your cross and follow me. It's a sacrifice of the body. Present, yield your body as a living sacrifice. So there we see, you know, you don't physically take the life of the body, but it's a living sacrifice, denying the lusts that the body will lust after. And why the complaining? Why the murmuring when we do things God's way? This feeling, it is often a feeling. Well, feelings come from the flesh, comes from the body.
I prayed long enough. I read the Bible.

0: long enough. I'm comfortable here at home in my chair, and I don't want to go out in public with the gospel. It's uncomfortable. And yeah, there, to be honest, there's shame associated. I know the world looks down upon it, and I don't want to be looked down upon. The all matters of the flesh and give them no heed. There's a excellent admonition from God in Romans chapter 13 that tells us, well, first of all, we should know the time in verse 11, and that knowing the time, that now it is high time to awake out of sleep, for now is our salvation nearer than when we believed. The night is far spent, the day is at hand. Let us therefore cast off the works of darkness, and let us put on the whole, or put on the armor of light. And that's what Colossians 3 that we read was telling us also. And it goes on to say in verse 13, let us walk honestly, as in the day, not in rioting and drunkenness, not in chambering and wantonness, not in strife and envying, but put ye on the Lord Jesus Christ, and make not provision for the flesh to fulfill the lusts thereof. Put on Christ. Only someone saved would be able to do this in a spiritual sense. And while you're at it, make not provision for the flesh to fulfill the lusts thereof. And so the flesh will whine. It will whine and complain and murmur and grumble. And it's not happy. It's not happy. Well, no, I'm not sorry. I'm not sorry. I'm not to have sorrow, or I'm not to pity my own flesh. Do you pity your flesh? Do you pity that you can't do this and you can't do that? And oh, how the body, how that physical part of you, that fleshly part of you, would like to do certain things you used to do, but you've stopped them. And since you stopped them, yeah, you stopped them, but you have sort of this lingering melancholy or sorrow about it. You're not happy. You're not happy. You're not giving sacrifice with thanksgiving. Sacrifice with thanksgiving, like the Lord Jesus Christ gave. He offered unto God sacrifice as he drank of the cup of the wrath of God with thanksgiving. Jonah is picturing that inside the whale's belly. I will sacrifice the sacrifice of thanksgiving. I will pay that I have vowed, that salvation is of Jehovah. Let's go to Psalm 116, and I'll read. So we, first of all, a few early verses in verses 1 through 3. So we see it does have to do with the Messiah, with the Lord Jesus. It says in verse 1, I love Jehovah because he has heard my voice and my supplications, because he hath inclined his ear unto me. Therefore will I call upon him as long as I live. The sorrows of death compass me, and the pains of hell gat hold upon me. I found trouble and sorrow. When we read the sorrows of death and the pains of hell, right away we can understand this is messianic. It's referring to the Lord Jesus. And then further along in verse 14, it says, I will pay my vows unto Jehovah now in the presence of all his people. Precious in the sight of Jehovah is the death of his saints. O Jehovah, truly I am thy servant. I am thy servant and the son of thine handmaid. Thou hast loosed my bonds. I will offer to thee the sacrifice of thanksgiving, and will call upon the name of Jehovah. I will pay my vows unto Jehovah now in the presence of all his people. in the courts of Jehovah's house in the midst of thee, O Jerusalem, praise ye Jehovah. I will offer to thee the sacrifice of thanksgiving. I will pay my vows. I will pay my vows. And that is what we also read in Jonah 2, verse 9. Let's go back there where it was said, but I will sacrifice unto thee with the voice of thanksgiving. I will pay that I have vowed. Salvation is of Jehovah. I will pay what I have vowed in Deuteronomy 23. Deuteronomy 23, starting in verse 21. We read there, when thou shalt vow a vow unto Jehovah thy God, thou shalt not slack to pay it. For Jehovah thy God will surely require it of thee, and it would be sin in thee. But if thou shalt forbear to vow, it shall be no sin in thee. That which is gone out of thy lips thou shalt keep and perform, even a free will offering, according as thou hast vowed unto Jehovah thy God, which thou hast promised with thy mouth. Thou hast promised, you have vowed, I will do this thing, I will keep this vow that I have vowed. We also read in Ecclesiastes chapter 5, verses 4 and 5. When thou vowest a vow unto God, defer not to pay it. And this word defer is the same word that was translated slack in Deuteronomy 23, 21. When thou vowest a vow unto Jehovah, thou shalt not slack to pay it. Do not defer. And we understand deferred payments with loans or even, you know, individuals who receive large sums of money. It can be deferred over 20 years or 30 years. It is, you know, you don't get it all at once. You're going to get it over the course of time. When thou vowest a vow unto God, defer not to pay it. Don't put it off. For he has no pleasure in fools. Pay that which thou hast vowed. Better is it that thou shouldest not vow than that thou shouldest vow and not pay. Okay, now we can understand this as far as the Lord Jesus Christ. Because in the Word of God, God has laid out in Scripture that Christ would pay for the sins of his people, that Christ would accomplish the atonement on their behalf. And yes, that was done at the foundation of the world, but the same word also tells us that he would come, the Messiah would enter into the human race, as we read in Isaiah 9, the glorious statement that says in verse 6, for unto us a child is born, unto us a son is given, and the government shall be upon his shoulder, and his name shall be called Wonderful Counselor, the Mighty God, the Everlasting Father, the Prince of Peace. Of the increase of his government and peace there shall be no end upon the throne of David and upon his kingdom. Or maybe Isaiah 53 would have been a better passage that tells us of the Messiah, despised, rejected of men, and Psalm 22 that tells us that his hands would be pierced and so forth. All these statements that God spoke and God promised. God promised. The Jews were looking for thousands of years for the coming of the Messiah. And the saints of old, from the beginning, they were looking for the coming Messiah. And after 11,000 years of history, according to God's timetable, he didn't defer or put it off. Christ came at the appointed time the first time after 11,000 years. And then he carried out his vow, the vow that was spoken in the Bible, the Word of God, recorded the vow of God that he would save his people from their sin. He would die for them. And yes, as the Lamb slain from the foundation of the world, but he vowed to make that public, to manifest that, to show that forth in the world itself, with in a very public display of Christ dying on the cross. And he accomplished the vow that he had vowed. And that's why we read in Jonah 2:9, I will offer sacrifice of thanksgiving. And then the follow-up statement, I will sacrifice unto thee with the voice of thanksgiving. I will pay that that I have vowed. Jesus referred to Jonah 3 days and three nights in the whale's belly. So shall the Son of Man be 3 days and three nights in the heart of the earth. He came to perform the vow that he had vowed. He is the Word. He is the promise of the Word. And what is that vow? Salvation is of Jehovah. Salvation is of Jehovah. It has everything to do with God's salvation program for his people. That is the beautiful and wonderful fulfillment of the vow that Christ has vowed. And we thank God. We thank God. He's faithful. Faithful to fulfill his word, to fulfill that vow and all the vows, everything God has spoken. It has that aspect of being a vow. If he has said it, he must perform the doing of it. And he has spoken vows concerning us. We will live forever, concerning a new creation, concerning the judgment of this world. He's carrying them out. He has carried them out in the past, but other scriptural record of his vows must also likewise be fulfilled. He's in process right now of fulfilling a great many that had to do with the day of his wrath. And soon he'll fulfill everything as far as vows having to do with this life in this world. It will come to an end, and then he will begin to fulfill his vow, which will have to, the fulfillment of the vows having to do with eternity future will have to be carried out forevermore and fulfilled forevermore. But one other thing before we close this study concerning vowing, as Ecclesiastes 5 and Deuteronomy 21 through 23 told us, don't vow and not pay. If you vow, pay the vow. It's better if you didn't vow, if you're going to vow and not pay. And this relates to our vow as a child of God that we make when we call ourselves a Christian. And you see, this is the problem with the churches and congregations and the many hundreds of millions that filled the pews. And especially at the time of the end, they were professors of Christ. They did call themselves Christian. They ate their own bread and wore their own apparel, like Isaiah 4 tells us. Yet they insisted upon being called by God's name. Christ is God. So calling oneself a Christian is calling oneself by God's name. And in taking the name of Christ, I am a Christian. What are we saying? God has had mercy upon me. God has had mercy upon me. Well, by the mercies of God, you're to present your body, therefore, that this is immediately activated. Immediately, it should be. It ought to come to pass in the life of one who claims to be saved right away. Now fulfill your vow as a Christian. Fulfill your vow as a Christian, as 1 Peter 4 would tell us in 1 Peter 4, verse 13, but rejoice in as much as you are partakers of Christ's sufferings, that when his glory shall be revealed, ye may be glad also with exceeding joy. If ye be reproached for the name of Christ, happy are ye. For the Spirit of glory and of God resteth upon you. On their part, he is evil spoken of, but on your part, he is glorified. But let none of you suffer as a murderer, or as a thief, or as an evildoer, or as a busybody in other men's matters. Yet if any man suffer as a Christian, let him not be ashamed, but let him glorify God on this behalf. We have the name Christian. We are followers of Christ according to the name. And therefore, we have full identification with the Word of God, the Bible. We are to follow the Word. How do we follow Christ? By following the Bible, the things the Bible says, the truth of the Bible. Follow it. Keep it. Do it. Oh, by God's grace, because you're a Christian, therefore you have His Spirit, is what we're claiming. Therefore, you have a new heart and a new spirit within you. That's what we're claiming if we're a Christian. And as a result, we are to perform the vow of living the Christian life. Take up your cross. Follow me daily, daily. Do not vow that vow of being a Christian and not perform the doing of it. God brought judgment upon the house of God for that very thing. They called themselves Christian, called themselves by His name, but did their own thing. They were rebellious, and therefore they brought shame to the name of Christ, shame to the name of Christian, and God judged them. They were not performing their vow as a Christian, not living in accord with the things the Bible would have a Christian to do, which was to be obedient to God, have that ongoing desire to do the will of God. And so it could be with those of us who have come out of the church, we're still identifying as a Christian, and yet maybe we're not doing things as God would have us to do. And yet, or maybe we're doing them to a far lesser degree, just to kind of satisfy, we think, what the law would expect, what the Bible would require, what the life of a Christian would indicate, that the way we should be living, we do it on a far lesser scale. And God's not fooled. God's not fooled, especially if we're unthankful, if we're ungrateful. You know, this is not a matter of, well, yes, Lord, I'll do this for you. And then we're, again, grumbling about it. No, we have to, by God's grace, when we sacrifice, the sacrifice of ourself, it should be done with thanksgiving. And when we pay that vow, by the Spirit that God has placed within us to move us to will and to do of His good pleasure, that vow would be performed in the life of a child of God. Then we too can say, salvation is of Jehovah. It's all by His mercies, because He has saved me and loved me first. And now, in response of love, may I do things His way this day that He has given.
1: 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Until our next Bible study, may the Lord's perfect will be done.

0: We welcome you to eBible Fellowship's Bible Reading Program. We read in 2 Timothy 3, verse 16, "All Scripture is given by inspiration of God and is profitable for doctrine, for reproof, for correction, for instruction in righteousness." Now, let's begin our Bible Reading Program.
1: The First Epistle of John, Chapter 4. Beloved, believe not every spirit, but try the spirits whether they are of God, because many false prophets are gone out into the world. Hereby know ye the Spirit of God. Every spirit that confesseth that Jesus Christ is come in the flesh is of God. And every spirit that confesseth not that Jesus Christ is come in the flesh is not of God. And this is that spirit of Antichrist, whereof ye have heard that it should come, and even now already is it in the world. Ye are of God, little children, and have overcome them, because greater is he that is in you than he that is in the world. They are of the world, therefore speak they of the world, and the world heareth them. We are of God, he that knoweth God heareth us, he that is not of God heareth not us. Hereby know we the spirit of truth and the spirit of error. Beloved, let us love one another, for love is of God, and every one that loveth is born of God and knoweth God. He that loveth not knoweth not God, for God is love. In this was manifested the love of God toward us, because that God sent his only begotten Son into the world, that we might live through him. Herein is love, not that we loved God, but that he loved us, and sent his Son to be the propitiation for our sins. Beloved, if God so loved us, we ought also to love one another. No man hath seen God at any time. If we love one another, God dwelleth in us, and his love is perfected in us. Hereby know we that we dwell in him, and he in us, because he hath given us of his Spirit. And we have seen and do testify that the Father sent the Son to be the Savior of the world. Whosoever shall confess that Jesus is the Son of God, God dwelleth in him, and he in God. And we have known and believed the love that God hath to us. God is love, and he that dwelleth in love dwelleth in God, and God in him. Herein is our love made perfect, that we may have boldness in the day of judgment, because as he is, so are we in this world. There is no fear in love, but perfect love casteth out fear, because fear hath torment. He that feareth is not made perfect in love. We love him because he first loved us. If a man say, I love God, and hateth his brother, he is a liar. For he that loveth not his brother whom he hath seen, how can he love God whom he hath not seen? And this commandment have we from him, that he who loveth God love his brother also. The First Epistle of John, Chapter 5. Whosoever believeth that Jesus is the Christ is born of God, and every one that loveth him that begat loveth him also that is begotten of him. By this we know that we love the children of God, when we love God and keep his commandments. For this is the love of God, that we keep his commandments, and his commandments are not grievous. For whatsoever is born of God overcometh the world, and this is the victory that overcometh the world, even our faith. Who is he that overcometh the world? But he that believeth that Jesus is the Son of God. This is he that came by water and blood, even Jesus Christ, not by water only, but by water and blood. And it is the Spirit that beareth witness, because the Spirit is truth. For there are three that bear record in heaven, the Father, the Word, and the Holy Ghost, and these three are one. And there are three that bear witness in earth, the Spirit, and the water, and the blood, and these three agree in one. If we receive the witness of men, the witness of God is greater. For this is the witness of God which he hath testified of his Son. He that believeth on the Son of God hath the witness in himself. He that believeth not God hath made him a liar, because he believeth not the record that God gave of his Son. And this is the record, that God hath given to us eternal life, and this life is in his Son. He that hath the Son hath life, and he that hath not the Son of God hath not life. These things have I written unto you that believe on the name of the Son of God, that ye may know that ye have eternal life, and that ye may believe on the name of the Son of God. And this is the confidence that we have in him, that if we ask anything according to his will, he heareth us. And if we know that he hear us whatsoever we ask, we know that we have the petitions that we desired of him. If any man see his brother sin a sin which is not unto death, he shall ask, and he shall give him life for them that sin not unto death. There is a sin unto death. I do not say that he shall pray for it. All unrighteousness is sin, and there is a sin not unto death. We know that whosoever is born of God sinneth not, but he that is begotten of God keepeth himself, and that wicked one toucheth him not. And we know that we are of God, and the whole world lieth in wickedness. And we know that the Son of God is come, and hath given us an understanding, that we may know him that is true, and we are in him that is true, even in his Son Jesus Christ. This is the true God and eternal life. Little children, keep yourselves from idols. Amen.

The Second Epistle of John. The elder unto the elect lady and her children, whom I love in the truth, and not I only, but also all they that have known the truth, for the truth's sake which dwelleth in us, and shall be with us for ever. Grace be with you, mercy and peace from God the Father, and from the Lord Jesus Christ, the Son of the Father, in truth and love. I rejoiced greatly that I found of thy children walking in truth, as we have received a commandment from the Father. And now I beseech thee, Lady, not as though I wrote a new commandment unto thee, but that which we had from the beginning, that we love one another. And this is love, that we walk after his commandments. This is the commandment, that as ye have heard from the beginning, ye should walk in it. For many deceivers are entered into the world, who confess not that Jesus Christ is come in the flesh. This is a deceiver and an antichrist. Look to yourselves that we lose not those things which we have wrought, but that we receive a full reward. Whosoever transgresseth and abideth not in the doctrine of Christ hath not God. He that abideth in the doctrine of Christ, he hath both the Father and the Son. If there come any unto you and bring not this doctrine, receive him not into your house, neither bid him Godspeed. For he that biddeth him Godspeed is partaker of his evil deeds. Having many things to write unto you, I would not write with paper and ink, but I trust to come unto you and speak face to face, that our joy may be full. The children of thy elect sister greet thee. Amen.

The Third Epistle of John. The elder unto the well-beloved Gaius, whom I love in the truth. Beloved, I wish above all things that thou mayest prosper and be in health, even as thy soul prospereth. For I rejoiced greatly when the brethren came and testified of the truth that is in thee, even as thou walkest in the truth. I have no greater joy than to hear that my children walk in truth. Beloved, thou doest faithfully whatsoever thou doest to the brethren and to strangers, which have borne witness of thy charity before the church, whom if thou bring forward on their journey after a godly sort, thou shalt do well, because that for his name's sake they went forth taking nothing of the Gentiles. We therefore ought to receive such, that we might be fellow helpers to the truth. I wrote unto the church, but Diotrephes, who loveth to have the preeminence among them, receiveth us not. Wherefore, if I come, I will remember his deeds which he doeth, prating against us with malicious words, and not content therewith, neither doth he himself receive the brethren, and forbiddeth them that would, and casteth them out of the church. Beloved, follow not that which is evil, but that which is good. He that doeth good is of God, but he that doeth evil hath not seen God. Demetrius hath good report of all men, and of the truth itself. Yea, and we also bear record, and ye know that our record is true. I had many things to write, but I will not with ink and pen write unto thee, but I trust I shall shortly see thee, and we shall speak face to face. Peace be to thee. Our friends salute thee. Greet the friends by name.

The General Epistle of Jude. Jude, the servant of Jesus Christ, and brother of James, to them that are sanctified by God the Father, and preserved in Jesus Christ, and called, mercy unto you, and peace and love be multiplied. Beloved, when I gave all diligence to write unto you of the common salvation, it was needful for me to write unto you and exhort you that ye should earnestly contend for the faith which was once delivered unto the saints. For there are certain men crept in unawares, who were before of old ordained to this condemnation, ungodly men, turning the grace of our God into lasciviousness, and denying the only Lord God and our Lord Jesus Christ. I will therefore put you in remembrance, though ye once knew this, how that the Lord, having saved the people out of the land of Egypt, afterward destroyed them that believed not. And the angels which kept not their first estate, but left their own habitation, he hath reserved in everlasting chains under darkness unto the judgment of the great day. Even as Sodom and Gomorrah, and the cities about them in like manner, giving themselves over to fornication, and going after strange flesh, are set forth for an example, suffering the vengeance of eternal fire. Likewise also, these filthy dreamers defile the flesh, despise dominion, and speak evil of dignities. Yet Michael, the archangel, when contending with the devil, he disputed about the body of Moses, durst not bring against him a railing accusation, but said, "The Lord rebuke thee." But these speak evil of those things which they know not, but what they know naturally as brute beasts, in those things they corrupt themselves. Woe unto them! For they have gone in the way of Cain, and ran greedily after the error of Balaam for reward, and perished in the gainsaying of Kore. These are spots in your feasts of charity, when they feast with you, feeding themselves without fear. Clouds they are without water, carried about of winds, trees whose fruit withereth without fruit, twice dead, plucked up by the roots, raging waves of the sea, foaming out their own shame, wandering stars to whom is reserved the blackness of darkness forever. And Enoch also, the seventh from Adam, prophesied of these, saying, "Behold, the Lord cometh with 10,000s of his saints, to execute judgment upon all, and to convince all that are ungodly among them of all their ungodly deeds which they have ungodly committed, and of all their hard speeches which ungodly sinners have spoken against him. These are murmurers, complainers, walking after their own lusts, and their mouths speaketh great swelling words, having men's persons in admiration because of advantage. But, beloved, remember ye the words which were spoken before of the apostles of our Lord Jesus Christ, how that they told you there should be mockers in the last time, who should walk after their own ungodly lusts. These be they who separate themselves, sensual, having not the Spirit. But ye, beloved, building up yourselves on your most holy faith, praying in the Holy Ghost, keep yourselves in the love of God, looking for the mercy of our Lord Jesus Christ unto eternal life. And if some have compassion, making a difference, and others save with fear, pulling them out of the fire, hating even the garment spotted by the flesh. Now unto him that is able to keep you from falling, and to present you faultless before the presence of his glory with exceeding joy, to the only wise God our Savior, be glory and majesty, dominion and power, both now and ever. Amen.

The Revelation of Jesus Christ to St. John. Chapter 1. The revelation of Jesus Christ, which God gave unto him to show unto his servants things which must shortly come to pass, and he sent and signified it by his angel unto his servant John, who bare record of the word of God, and of the testimony of Jesus Christ, and of all things that he saw. Blessed is he that readeth, and they that hear the words of this prophecy, and keep those things which are written therein, for the time is at hand. John to the seven churches which are in Asia. Grace be unto you and peace from him which is, and which was, and which is to come, and from the seven spirits which are before his throne, and from Jesus Christ who is the faithful witness, and the first begotten of the dead, and the prince of the kings of the earth, unto him that loved us, and washed us from our sins in his own blood, and hath made us kings and priests unto God and his Father, to him be glory and dominion for ever and ever. Amen. Behold, he cometh with clouds, and every eye shall see him, and they also which pierced him, and all kindreds of the earth shall wail because of him. Even so, amen. I am Alpha and Omega, the beginning and the ending, saith the Lord, which is, and which was, and which is to come, the Almighty. I, John, who also am your brother and companion in tribulation, and in the kingdom and patience of Jesus Christ, was in the isle that is called Patmos, for the word of God, and for the testimony of Jesus Christ. I was in the Spirit on the Lord's day, and heard behind me a great voice, as of a trumpet, saying, I am Alpha and Omega, the first and the last, and what thou seest write in a book, and send it unto the seven churches which are in Asia, unto Ephesus, and unto Smyrna, and unto Pergamos, and unto Thyatira, and unto Sardis, and unto Philadelphia, and unto Laodicea. And I turned to see the voice that spake with me. And being turned, I saw seven golden candlesticks. And in the midst of the seven candlesticks, one like unto the Son of Man, clothed with a garment down to the foot, and girt about the paps with a golden girdle. His head and his hairs were white like wool, as white as snow, and his eyes were as a flame of fire, and his feet like unto fine brass, as if they burned in a furnace, and his voice as the sound of many waters. And he had in his right hand seven stars, and out of his mouth went a sharp two-edged sword, and his countenance was as the sun shineth in his strength. And when I saw him, I fell at his feet as dead. And he laid his right hand upon me, saying unto me, Fear not, I am the first and the last. I am he that liveth, and was dead. And behold, I am alive for evermore. Amen. And have the keys of hell and of death. Write the things which thou hast seen, and the things which are, and the things which shall be hereafter. The mystery of the seven stars which thou sawest in my right hand, and the seven golden candlesticks. The seven stars are the angels of the seven churches, and the seven candlesticks which thou sawest are the seven churches. The Revelation of Jesus Christ to John. Chapter 2. Unto the angel of the church of Ephesus write, These things saith he that holdeth the seven stars in his right hand, who walketh in the midst of the seven golden candlesticks. I know thy works, and thy labor, and thy patience, and how thou canst not bear them which are evil. And thou hast tried them which say they are apostles, and are not, and hast found them liars, and hast borne, and hast patience, and for my name's sake hast labored, and hast not fainted. Nevertheless I have somewhat against thee, because thou hast left thy first love. Remember therefore from whence thou art fallen, and repent, and do the first works,
or else I will come unto thee quickly, and will remove thy candlestick out of his place, except thou repent. But this thou hast, that thou hatest the deeds of the Nicolaitans, which I also hate. He that hath an ear, let him hear what the Spirit saith unto the churches. To him that overcometh will I give to eat of the tree of life, which is in the midst of the paradise of God. And unto the angel of the church in Smyrna write, These things saith the first and the last, which was dead and is alive. I know thy works, and tribulation, and poverty, but thou art rich. And I know the blasphemy of them which say they are Jews, and are not, but are the synagogue of Satan. Fear none of those things which thou shalt suffer. Behold, the devil shall cast some of you into prison, that ye may be tried, and ye shall have tribulation 10 days. Be thou faithful unto death, and I will give thee a crown of life. He that hath an ear, let him hear what the Spirit saith unto the churches. He that overcometh shall not be hurt of the second death. And to the angel of the church in Pergamos write, These things saith he which hath the sharp sword with two edges. I know thy works, and where thou dwellest, even where Satan's seat is. And thou holdest fast my name, and hast not denied my faith, even in those days wherein Antipas was my faithful martyr, who was slain among you, where Satan dwelleth. But I have a few things against thee, because thou hast there them that hold the doctrine of Balaam, who taught Balak to cast a stumbling block before the children of Israel, to eat things sacrificed unto idols, and to commit fornication. So hast thou also them that hold the doctrine of the Nicolaitans, which thing I hate. Repent, or else I will come unto thee quickly, and will fight against them with the sword of my mouth. He that hath an ear, let him hear what the Spirit saith unto the churches. To him that overcometh will I give to eat of the hidden manna, and will give him a white stone, and in the stone a new name written, which no man knoweth saving he that receiveth it. And unto the angel of the church in Thyatira write, These things saith the Son of God, who hath his eyes like unto a flame of fire, and his feet are like fine brass. I know thy works, and charity, and service, and faith, and thy patience, and thy works, and the last to be more than the first. Notwithstanding, I have a few things against thee, because thou sufferest that woman Jezebel, which calleth herself a prophetess, to teach and to seduce my servants to commit fornication, and to eat things sacrificed unto idols. And I gave her space to repent of her fornication, and she repented not. Behold, I will cast her into a bed, and them that commit adultery with her into great tribulation, except they repent of their deeds. And I will kill her children with death, and all the churches shall know that I am he which searcheth the reins and hearts. And I will give unto every one of you according to your works. But unto you I say, and unto the rest in Thyatira, as many as have not this doctrine, and which have not known the depths of Satan as they speak, I will put upon you none other burden, but that which ye have already, hold fast till I come. And he that overcometh and keepeth my works unto the end, to him will I give power over the nations, and he shall rule them with a rod of iron. As the vessels of a potter shall they be broken to shivers, even as I received of my Father. And I will give him the morning star. He that hath an ear, let him hear what the Spirit saith unto the churches. The Revelation of Jesus Christ to John. Chapter 3. And unto the angel of the church in Sardis write, These things

seats, and upon the seats I saw 24 elders sitting, clothed in white raiment, and they had on their heads crowns of gold. And out of the throne proceeded lightnings and thunderings and voices. And there were 7 lamps of fire burning before the throne, which are the 7 spirits of God. And before the throne there was a sea of glass like unto crystal. And in the midst of the throne, and round about the throne, were 4 beasts full of eyes before and behind. And the first beast was like a lion, and the second beast like a calf, and the third beast had a face as a man, and the fourth beast was like a flying eagle. And the 4 beasts had each of them 6 wings about him, and they were full of eyes within, and they rest not day and night, saying, Holy, holy, holy, Lord God Almighty, which was and is to come. And when those beasts give glory and honor and thanks to him that sat on the throne, who liveth for ever and ever, the 24 elders fall down before him that sat on the throne, and worship him that liveth for ever and ever, and cast their crowns before the throne, saying, Thou art worthy, O Lord, to receive glory and honor and power. For thou hast created all things, and for thy pleasure they are and were created. The Revelation of Jesus Christ to John. Chapter 5. And I saw in the right hand of him that sat on the throne a book written within and on the backside, sealed with 7 seals. And I saw a strong angel proclaiming with a loud voice, Who is worthy to open the book, and to loose the seals thereof? And no man in heaven nor in earth, neither under the earth, was able to open the book, neither to look thereon. And I wept much, because no man was found worthy to open, and to read the book, neither to look thereon. And one of the elders saith unto me, Weep not. Behold, the Lion of the tribe of Judah, the Root of David, hath prevailed to open the book, and to loose the 7 seals thereof. And I beheld, and lo, in the midst of the throne, and of the 4 beasts, and in the midst of the elders, stood a Lamb, as it had been slain, having 7 horns and 7 eyes, which are the 7 spirits of God sent forth into all the earth. And he came and took the book out of the right hand of him that sat upon the throne. And when he had taken the book, the 4 beasts and 24 elders fell down before the Lamb, having every one of them harps and golden vials full of odors, which are the prayers of saints. And they sung a new song, saying, Thou art worthy to take the book, and to open the seals thereof. For thou wast slain, and hast redeemed us to God by thy blood, out of every kindred and tongue, and people and nation. And hast made us unto our God kings and priests, and we shall reign on the earth. And I beheld, and I heard the voice of many angels round about the throne, and the beast, and the elders. And the number of them was 10,000 times 10,000, and thousands of thousands, saying with a loud voice, Worthy is the Lamb that was slain to receive power, and riches, and wisdom, and strength, and honor, and glory, and blessing. And every creature which is in heaven, and in the earth, and under the earth, and such as are in the sea, and all that are in them, heard I saying, Blessing, and honor, and glory, and power, be unto him that sitteth upon the throne, and unto the Lamb, for ever and ever. And the 4 beasts said, Amen. And the 24 elders fell down and worshipped him that liveth, for ever and ever.
The revelation of Jesus Christ to John.

1. Chapter 6. And I saw when the Lamb opened one of the seals, and I heard as it were the noise of thunder, one of the four beasts saying, Come and see. And I saw, and behold, a white horse, and he that sat on him had a bow, and a crown was given unto him, and he went forth conquering and to conquer. And when he had opened the second seal, I heard the second beast say, Come and see. And there went out another horse that was red, and power was given to him that sat thereon to take peace from the earth, and that they should kill one another, and there was given unto him a great sword. And when he had opened the third seal, I heard the third beast say, Come and see. And I beheld, and lo, a black horse, and he that sat on him had a pair of balances in his hand. And I heard a voice in the midst of the four beasts say, A measure of wheat for a penny, and three measures of barley for a penny, and see thou hurt not the oil and the wine. And when he had opened the fourth seal, I heard the voice of the fourth beast say, Come and see. And I looked, and behold, a pale horse. And his name that sat on him was Death, and hell followed with him. And power was given unto them over the fourth part of the earth, to kill with sword, and with hunger, and with death, and with the beasts of the earth. And when he had opened the fifth seal, I saw under the altar the souls of them that were slain for the word of God, and for the testimony which they held. And they cried with a loud voice, saying, How long, O Lord, holy and true, dost thou not judge and avenge our blood on them that dwell on the earth? And white robes were given unto every one of them. And it was said unto them that they should rest yet for a little season, until their fellow servants also, and their brethren, that should be killed as they were, should be fulfilled. And I beheld when he had opened the sixth seal, and lo, there was a great earthquake, and the sun became black as sackcloth of hair, and the moon became as blood, and the stars of heaven fell unto the earth, even as a fig tree casteth her untimely figs when she is shaken of a mighty wind. And the heaven departed as a scroll when it is rolled together, and every mountain and island were moved out of their places. And the kings of the earth, and the great men, and the rich men, and the chief captains, and the mighty men, and every bondman, and every free man, hid themselves in the dens, and in the rocks of the mountains, and said to the mountains and rocks, Fall on us, and hide us from the face of him that sitteth on the throne, and from the wrath of the Lamb. For the great day of his wrath is come, and who shall be able to stand?

0: The Revelation of Jesus Christ to John. Chapter 7. And after these things I saw four angels standing on the four corners of the earth, holding the four winds of the earth, that the wind should not blow on the earth, nor on the sea, nor on any tree. And I saw another angel ascending from the east, having the seal of the living God. And he cried with a loud voice to the four angels to whom it was given to hurt the earth and the sea, saying, Hurt not the earth, neither the sea, nor the trees, till we have sealed the servants of our God in their foreheads. And I heard the number of them which were sealed, and there were sealed 144,000 of all the tribes of the children of Israel. Of the tribe of Judah were sealed 12,000. Of the tribe of Reuben were sealed 12,000. Of the tribe of Gad were sealed 12,000. Of the tribe of Aser were sealed 12,000. Of the tribe of Nephilim were sealed 12,000. Of the tribe of Manasseh were sealed 12,000. Of the tribe of Simeon were sealed 12,000. Of the tribe of Levi were sealed 12,000. Of the tribe of Issachar were sealed 12,000. Of the tribe of Zebulun were sealed 12,000. Of the tribe of Joseph were sealed 12,000. Of the tribe of Benjamin were sealed 12,000. After this I beheld, and lo, a great multitude, which no man could number, of all nations, and kindreds, and people, and tongues, stood before the throne and before the Lamb, clothed with white robes and palms in their hands, and cried with a loud voice, saying, Salvation to our God which sitteth upon the throne, and unto the Lamb. And all the angels stood round about the throne, and about the elders and the four beasts, and fell before the throne on their faces, and worshipped God, saying, Amen, blessing, and glory, and wisdom, and thanksgiving, and honor, and power, and might be unto our God for ever and ever. Amen. And one of the elders answered, saying unto me, What are these which are arrayed in white robes, and whence came they? And I said unto him, Sir, thou knowest. And he said to me, These are they which came out of great tribulation, and have washed their robes and made them white in the blood of the Lamb. Therefore are they before the throne of God, and serve him day and night in his temple. And he that sitteth on the throne shall dwell among them. They shall hunger no more, neither thirst any more, neither shall the sun light on them, nor any heat. For the Lamb which is in the midst of the throne shall feed them, and shall lead them unto living fountains of waters. And God shall wipe away all tears from their eyes. The Revelation of Jesus Christ to John. Chapter 8. And when he had opened the seventh seal, there was silence in heaven about the space of half an hour. And I saw the seven angels which stood before God, and to them were given seven trumpets. And another angel came and stood at the altar, having a golden censer. And there was given unto him much incense, that he should offer it with the prayers of all saints upon the golden altar which was before the throne. And the smoke of the incense which came with the prayers of the saints ascended up before God out of the angel's hand. And the angel took the censer, and filled it with fire of the altar, and cast it into the earth. And there were voices, and thunderings, and lightnings, and an earthquake. And the seven angels which had the seven trumpets prepared themselves to sound. The first angel sounded, and there followed hail and fire mingled with blood, and they were cast upon the earth, and the third part of trees was burnt up, and all green grass was burnt up. And the second angel sounded, and as it were a great mountain burning with fire was cast into the sea, and the third part of the sea became blood. And the third part of the creatures which were in the sea and had life died, and the third part of the ships were destroyed. And the third angel sounded, and there fell a great star from heaven, burning as it were a lamp, and it fell upon the third part of the rivers, and upon the fountains of waters. And the name of the star is called Wormwood, and the third part of the waters became wormwood, and many men died of the waters because they were made bitter. And the fourth angel sounded, and the third part of the sun was smitten, and the third part of the moon, and the third part of the stars. So as the third part of them was darkened, and the day shone not for a third part of it, and the night likewise. And I beheld and heard an angel flying through the midst of heaven, saying with a loud voice, Woe, woe, woe to the inhabitants of the earth, by reason of the other voices of the trumpet of the three angels which are yet to sound. The Revelation of Jesus Christ to John. Chapter 9. And the fifth angel sounded, and I saw a star fall from heaven unto the earth, and to him was given the key of the bottomless pit. And he opened the bottomless pit, and there arose a smoke out of the pit, as the smoke of a great furnace, and the sun and the air were darkened by reason of the smoke of the pit. And there came out of the smoke locusts upon the earth, and unto them was given power as the scorpions of the earth have power. And it was commanded them that they should not hurt the grass of the earth, neither any green thing, neither any tree, but only those men which have not the seal of God in their foreheads. And to them it was given that they should not kill them, but that they should be tormented 5 months, and their torment was as the torment of a scorpion when he striketh a man. And in those days shall men seek death, and shall not find it, and shall desire to die, and death shall flee from them. And the shapes of the locusts were like unto horses prepared unto battle, and on their heads were as it were crowns like gold, and their faces were as the faces of men. And they had hair as the hair of women, and their teeth were as the teeth of lions. And they had breastplates, as it were breastplates of iron, and the sound of their wings was as the sound of chariots of many horses running to battle. And they had tails like unto scorpions, and there were stings in their tails, and their power was to hurt men 5 months. And they had a king over them, which is the angel of the bottomless pit, whose name in the Hebrew tongue is Abaddon, but in the Greek tongue hath his name Apollyon. One woe is past, and behold, there come two woes more hereafter. And the sixth angel sounded, and I heard a voice from the four horns of the golden altar which is before God, saying to the sixth angel which had the trumpet, Loose the four angels which are bound in the great river Euphrates. And the four angels were loosed, which were prepared for an hour, and a day, and a month, and a year, for to slay the third part of men. And the number of the army of the horsemen were 200,000,000, and I heard the number of them. And thus I saw the horses in the vision, and them that sat on them having breastplates of fire, and of jacinth and brimstone. And the heads of the horses were as the heads of lions, and out of their mouths issued fire and smoke and brimstone. By these three was the third part of men killed, by the fire, and by the smoke, and by the brimstone which issued out of their mouths. For their power is in their mouth and in their tails, for their tails were like unto serpents, and had heads, and with them they do hurt. And the rest of the men which were not killed by these plagues yet repented not of the works of their hands, that they should not worship devils and idols of gold, and silver and brass and stone, and of wood, which neither can see nor hear nor walk. Neither repented they of their murders, nor of their sorceries, nor of their fornication, nor of their thefts.
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Numbers 23. And Balaam said unto Balak, Build me here 7 altars, and prepare me here 7 oxen and 7 rams. And Balak did as Balaam had spoken, and Balak and Balaam offered on every altar a bullock and a ram. And Balaam said unto Balak, Stand by the burnt offering, and I will go, peradventure the Lord will come to meet me, and whatsoever he sheweth me, I will tell thee. And he went to an high place. And God met Balaam, and he said unto him, I have prepared 7 altars, and I have offered upon every altar a bullock and a ram. And the Lord put a word in Balaam's mouth, and said, Return unto Balak, and thus thou shalt speak. And he returned unto him, and lo, he stood by his burnt sacrifice, he and all the princes of Moab. And he took up his parable, and said, Balak the king of Moab hath brought me from Aram, out of the mountains of the east, saying, Come, curse me, Jacob, and come, defy Israel. How shall I curse whom God hath not cursed? Or how shall I defy whom the Lord hath not defied? For from the tops of the rocks I see him, and from the hills I behold him. Lo, the people shall dwell alone, and shall not be reckoned among the nations. Who can count the dust of Jacob, and the number of the fourth part of Israel? Let me die the death of the righteous, and let my last end be like his. And Balak said unto Balaam, What hast thou done unto me? I took thee to curse mine enemies, and behold, thou hast blessed them altogether. And he answered and said, Must I not take heed to speak that which the Lord hath put in my mouth? And Balak said unto him, Come, I pray thee, with me unto another place, from whence thou mayest see them. Thou shalt see but the utmost part of them, and shalt not see them at all, and curse me them from thence. And so he brought him into the field of Zophim, to the top of Pisgah, and built 7 altars, and offered a bullock and a ram on every altar. And he said unto Balak, Stand here by thine offering, while I meet the Lord yonder. And the Lord met Balaam, and put a word in his mouth, and said, Go again unto Balak, and say thus. And when he came to him, behold, he stood by his burnt offering, and the princes of Moab with him. And Balak said unto him, What hath the Lord spoken? And he took up his parable, and said, Rise up, Balak, and hear. Hearken unto me, thou son of Zippor. God is not a man, that he should lie, neither the son of man, that he should repent. Hath he said, and shall he not do it? Or hath he spoken, and shall he not make it good? Behold, I have received commandment to bless, and he hath blessed, and I cannot reverse it. He hath not beheld iniquity in Jacob, neither hath he seen perverseness in Israel. The Lord his God is with him, and the shout of a king is among them. God brought them out of Egypt. He hath, as it were, the strength of an unicorn. Surely there is no enchantment against Jacob, neither is there any divination against Israel. According to this time, it shall be said of Jacob and of Israel, What hath God wrought? Behold, the people shall rise up as a great lion, and lift up himself as a young lion. He shall not lie down until he eat of the prey, and drink the blood of the slain. And Balak said unto Balaam, Neither curse them at all, nor bless them at all. But Balaam answered and said unto Balak, Told not I thee, saying, All that the Lord speaketh, that I must do? And Balak said unto Balaam, Come, I pray thee, I will bring thee unto another place. Peradventure it will please God that thou mayest curse me them from thence. And Balak brought Balaam unto the top of Peor, that looketh toward Jessamon. And Balaam said unto Balak, Build me here 7 altars, and prepare me here 7 bullocks and 7 rams. And Balak did as Balaam had said, and offered a bullock and a ram on every altar.

The Second Epistle of Peter, Chapter 2. But there were false prophets also among the people, even as there shall be false teachers among you, who privily shall bring in damnable heresies, even denying the Lord that bought them, and bring upon themselves swift destruction. And many shall follow their pernicious ways, by reason of whom the way of truth shall be evil spoken of. And through covetousness shall they with feigned words make merchandise of you, whose judgment now of a long time lingereth not, and their damnation slumbereth not. For if God spared not the angels that sinned, but cast them down to hell, and delivered them into chains of darkness to be reserved unto judgment, and spared not the old world, but saved Noah, the eighth person, a preacher of righteousness, bringing in the flood upon the world of the ungodly, and turning the cities of Sodom and Gomorrah into ashes, condemned them with an overthrow, making them an ensample unto those that after should live ungodly, and delivered just Lot, vexed with the filthy conversation of the wicked, for that righteous man dwelling among them, in seeing and hearing, vexed his righteous soul from day to day with their unlawful deeds. The Lord knoweth how to deliver the godly out of temptations, and to reserve the unjust unto the day of judgment to be punished. But chiefly them that walk after the flesh in the lust of uncleanness, and despise government. Presumptuous are they, self-willed they are not afraid to speak evil of dignities, whereas angels, which are greater in power and might, bring not railing accusation against them before the Lord. But these, as natural brute beasts, made to be taken and destroyed, speak evil of the things that they understand not, and shall utterly perish in their own corruption, and shall receive the reward of unrighteousness, as they that count it pleasure to riot in the daytime. Spots they are and blemishes, sporting themselves with their own deceivings while they feast with you, having eyes full of adultery, and that cannot cease from sin, beguiling unstable souls, and heart they have exercised with covetous practices, cursed children, which have forsaken the right way, and are gone astray, following the way of Balaam the son of Bozer, who loved the wages of unrighteousness, but was rebuked for his iniquity. The dumbass, speaking with man's voice, forbade the madness of the prophet. These are wells without water, clouds that are carried with a tempest, to whom the mist of darkness is reserved for ever. For when they speak great swelling words of vanity, they allure through the lusts of the flesh, through much wantonness, those that were clean escaped from them who live in error. While they promise them liberty, they themselves are the servants of corruption, for of whom a man is overcome, of the same as he brought in bondage. For if after they have escaped the pollutions of the world through the knowledge of the Lord and Savior Jesus Christ, they are again entangled there,

therein and overcome, the latter end is worse with them than the beginning. For it had been better for them not to have known the way of righteousness than after they have known it to turn from the holy commandment delivered unto them. But it has happened unto them according to the true proverb, the dog is turned to his own vomit again, and the sow that was washed to her wallowing in the mire.

0: For the next day in the Word, check the schedule at eBibleFellowship.org. With his Bible study, here's eBible Fellowship's Robert Daniels.
1: One of the things I'd like to talk about, it again, I was speaking about it a little bit at the virtual home Bible study, and I really didn't get a chance to finish what I was talking about. So this is part two. I want to turn over again to Revelation chapter 1. Let's turn to the very last book of the Bible, Revelation chapter 1. I would like to read the first 5 verses. In Revelation chapter 1, there we read, Revelation chapter 1, the first 5 verses. The revelation of Jesus Christ, which God gave unto him to show unto his servants things which must shortly come to pass. And he sent and signified by his angel unto his servant John, who bore record of the word of God and of the testimony of Jesus Christ and of all things which he saw. Blessed is he that readeth, and they that hear the words of the prophecy, and keep those things which are written therein, for the time is at hand. John, to the 7 churches which are in Asia, grace be unto you, and peace from him which is, and which was, and which is to come, and from the 7 spirits which are before his throne, and from Jesus Christ, who is the faithful witness, and the first begotten of the dead, and of the prince of the kings of the earth, unto him that loved us and washed us from our sins in his own blood. I was looking at this term here in the Bible, that Christ, he is the faithful witness. He is faithful and true, and he declares things that are right. Whenever Christ speaks, he's speaking the word of God. He speaks truth. So whatever he declares in the Bible, the Lord Jesus Christ, it is the word of God, and we could hang our life on it, because the Bible tells us that it is impossible for God to lie. So whatever promises he has made in the Bible, and whatever he declares, is going to come to pass. Everything that he has promised, everything he declares, is absolute truth. Absolutely no question about it. When he declares that there is a last day, we're in the last days, they're coming that last day. And from what we're learning in the Bible, seems like it's the year, sometime in the year 2033, that last day is coming. When God will, is not a maybe or I think so, he will complete his salvation plan. He already given us his Holy Spirit, those of us who are truly a child of God. But as you know, we're in a body that is not saved as yet. It's showing corruption. It's corruptible. It's dying. It's getting old. And we know on that last day, all of God's elect children gonna receive a glorified spiritual body, which will never, never die, because sin will no longer exist in the new heaven and the new earth. There will be no more death, no more weak bodies or anything of that nature. Everything will be perfect. Will that happen? Yes. There is no question that the promises of God are faithful and true, because the faithful witness, which is the Lord Jesus Christ, has declared it. Absolute fact that will happen. And, you know, we look forward for that when God will complete his salvation program. And, you know, when you sit and think about it, there in the new heaven and the new earth, there is God, and we're right there with him. What more could you ask for? That's what we're hoping will happen in May 2033, you know, if we're correct about that. But in the meantime, we have to be patient. Patience. We wait. And as I said many times up here, that the true believers, we're always waiting upon the Lord. patient waiting for the completion of God's salvation plan. And how wonderful it is that physical death, any one of us could die today, tomorrow, next year. For the true believers, did we lose something? Did we come up short? No. It's that moment we leave our bodies and to go be with Christ, which is far better than to be in this sinful world, which is in judgment day. But if it's the Lord's will for us to be here when he comes, so be it. If not, if we've previously died, it will make a bit of difference, you see. But let's look at where I stopped off at was, let's turn to Proverbs. Let's turn over to Proverbs chapter 14. I believe that's where I stopped the last time. Proverbs chapter 14. In Proverbs chapter 14, I read this one verse there. In Proverbs chapter 14, verse 5, there we read, a faithful witness will not lie. See, that's Christ. A faithful witness will not lie, but a false witness will utter lies. That's what I'll get into that a little bit later on. But the first phrase there in verse 5, which Christ is the faithful witness, and he will not lie, because Christ is Almighty God, and he cannot lie. Says earlier, what he declares in the Bible is absolute truth. Absolute truth. He declared those things which are right, that are true, which are faithful, because Christ is Almighty God. So when he declares it, when he says something, it will happen. It absolutely will happen. Let's look at another passage. Let's turn to 1 John. Let's go over in the New Testament. In 1 John chapter 2, I'm going to read verse 21. 1 John chapter 2, let's read verse 21, 1 John. Here he says, I have not written unto you because ye know not the truth, but because ye know it, and that no lie is of the truth. And you know the truth really is Christ, because he is the way, the truth, and the life. There is no lie of the truth. So when God says something, it's truth. And let's read verse 27 of the same chapter, 1 John chapter 2, verse 27. But the anointing which ye have received of him abideth in you. Ye need not that any man teach you, but as the same anointing teacheth you of all things, and is truth, and is no lie. He's emphasized there is no lie of the truth, and even as it hath taught you, ye shall abide in it. So God he's emphasizing there is no lie of the truth. What he says is truth. And there's many other places you could go to look at. He is the faithful and true one. You see, he tells us all these things about that his word, the Bible, is truth. You know, the world, you know, don't see that, or neither can they see it because they're spiritually discerned. But the Bible is truth. God is speaking to us from the Bible, and he speaks truth in everything that he says. Let's look at, turn back over to Revelation chapter 3. In Revelation chapter 3, verse 14. Revelation chapter 3, verse 14. Here God tells us, unto the angel of the church of Laodiceans, write these things. And normally when you see this phrase, these things, he's speaking about God's word, the Bible. You see this phrase a lot in the New Testament. These things saith the Amen, the faithful and true witness, the beginning of the creation of God. And you know who is that beginning? Christ. He's the beginning. You see that there in the beginning, in Genesis 1 and John 1. In the beginning was the Word, which Christ is the Word of God. You cannot separate the two. He is Almighty God. And many people get into trouble because our little minds can't understand God. How can we understand God? no human being can. You know, we're men. You know, we have a little peanut minds, and we can't understand an infinite being. And a lot of people gets into trouble when they try to separate the Godhead, you know. And no, we read it in the Bible. We know it's true. God the Father, God the Son, God the Lord Jesus Christ. And you leave it alone. You leave it there. We can't understand that. And yet there is one God. There's one Jehovah. And people go there and they try to dissect it. And they run into all sorts of trouble when they try to do that. But let's turn over to Jeremiah chapter 42. In Jeremiah chapter 42, I want to read a few verses there in Jeremiah 42. Probably start reading in verse 1 to pick up the context of Jeremiah chapter 42. Okay, Jeremiah 42, and I'm going to read up to verse 6. The first six verses of Jeremiah chapter 42. And all the captains and forces and Johanan, the son of Kareah, and Jehazaniah, the son of Hoshea, and all the people from the least even unto the greatest came near, and said unto Jeremiah the prophet, let us beseech thee, our supplication be accepted before thee, and pray for us unto Jehovah thy God, even for all this remnant, for we are left but a few of many, as thine eyes do behold us, that Jehovah thy God may show us the way wherein we may walk, and the thing that we may do. Then Jeremiah the prophet said unto them, I have heard you. Behold, I will pray unto Jehovah your God according to your words, and it shall come to pass that whatsoever thing Jehovah shall answer you, I will declare it unto you. I will keep nothing back. The reason why, let me read verse 6. Whether it be good or whether it be evil, we will obey the voice of Jehovah our God, to whom we send thee, that it may be well with us when we obey the voice of Jehovah your God. One of the reasons why I went to this verse, I was thinking about, here they are coming to Jeremiah in verse 4. And it reminds me that here we're living in a time where God has opened up things that have been kept secret throughout the ages in the Bible. It was there, but we didn't know it because God didn't open our understanding to it. And now for many years now, God has been opening out these difficult passage that we never understood before in our day, the calendar of history. We know that we're in Judgment Day and what hell is and many other true teachings of the Bible. Here these people are coming to Jeremiah. Because Christ, you know, he's the true witness. And they go to him for advice, if you want to say this. And he said to them in verse 4, this is here in verse 4, here God is writing to us. Then Jeremiah the prophet said unto them, I have heard you. See, behold, I will pray unto Jehovah your God according to your words. It shall come to pass that whatsoever thing Jehovah shall answer you, I will declare it unto you. Here we're studying the Bible. God used Mr. Camping in a great and wonderful way to teach us these truths and continue to do so until this day. And here Jeremiah went to Jehovah and said, whatever Jehovah tells me, I will tell you. Here it is in our day. God has unlocked these things in the Bible. And if God has opened your understanding to it, should we not declare it to the world what God has told us? We shouldn't keep it secret or hold it back. Jeremiah didn't hold back. He declared it unto them. He told them, just like we know now from the Bible that we are in Judgment Day. Should we hold it back or worry about what people might think or say about me? Oh, they might think you're crazy. Yeah. Well, so be it. It's par for the course when you declare God's word, the Bible, that we're living in a wicked, sinful world, and spiritually dead people, they're not going to accept you with open arms or welcome you and, oh, wonderful, what? You don't know. But here he tells them, it says in verse 4, Jehovah your God, according to your words, it shall come to pass that whatsoever thing Jehovah shall answer you, I will declare it unto you. I will keep nothing back from you. So as God opened the eyes of us, as we study the Bible, we shouldn't shun from declaring faithfully what God has opened our understanding to. We tell it to the world. We don't hide it. Remember when Christ brought the gospel, did he hold back? Nope. Although the scribes and the Pharisees there were angry at him, they tried to kill him, they tried to stone him, and Christ is Almighty God. So as we declare these things, what do you think is going to happen to us? You may be ostracized, or people may have ill feelings towards you, or the church of our day, you think they're going to accept it? That we're in judgment day and the church age is over? No. So we shouldn't expect that when we declare these things from the Bible. So we shouldn't draw back. We shouldn't not stop bringing, yeah, we do it in a humble fashion, you know, as we bring these things to our families and we go out with the tracts and people read it and they're angry at us and so forth. It's expected to happen as we declare these things. And remember, we are witnesses of the, we are witnesses as we're bringing the gospel because we're walking in the footsteps of Christ. You know, we too are true and faithful witness as we declare these things from the Bible. So, you know, let us be encouraged that we shouldn't be afraid of men as we go and with handing out tracts or so forth to this present evil world, because this world we live in is evil. It has no love for the truth. We see what's going on in our day. We see sin everywhere. We see the division everywhere. So we humbly, by God's mercy, hand out these tracts. But also when you're speaking about this fact that when you think about it, when we're declaring these things and we say the door to heaven is closed, and you know, and you have loved ones who are they're married and kids are still being born, and they look at you like, are you mean to tell me that my baby have no chance of salvation? But see, think about this. During the flood, when God destroyed the world by a flood in Noah's day, there's many hundreds of thousands of people that were living. During that time, there had to be people of all ages, children of all ages, pregnant women. I don't know what the population was of that day, but it was several hundred thousand people. I live in a very small community, and you have kids there too. Everywhere you go, there are kids. And during the time of Noah's day, when he lived, it had to be babies there, 2-month-old, newborns, teenagers, people my age, older people. And what happened to them when God shut the door? What happened to them? God destroyed them. But, you know, people will accept that. It happened thousands of years ago, and that was in Noah's day. But, oh, we're different today. God's going to deal with us. Oh, different. God won't, you know. Yeah, there's certain innocence about a child, yes. But God is not a respecter of persons. He shut the door at Noah's ark in those days. He shut it. And did he go back and open the door? And normally, it started to rain, the water level is rising, and more than likely, people are running for safety. They probably went and knocked on the door, banging on the ark. Did God open the door? Remember, God shut it. The door was shut. Just like in our day, the door to heaven is shut. The day of salvation is over. You think he's going to open it again? No. Let Noah's time learn from that. You see what God did during the church age. God's hand was outstretched, saving a great multitude. The latter rain, he saved a great multitude. The alarm went out. Judgment day, judgment day, judgment day. What did the world do? Many mocked. Many laughed. See, God is saving a great many. Yeah, he saved a great many in that day, and we're no different. You remember that account in Ezekiel 9? There's an account in Ezekiel 9. We'll start reading in verse 4. God is telling us that. Remember, Christ is the faithful witness, and we too are witnesses of these things. In Ezekiel chapter 9, verse, start reading in verse 4. And Jehovah said unto him, go through the midst of the city, through the midst of Jerusalem. Set a mark upon the foreheads of the men that sigh and that cry for all the abominations that be done in the midst thereof. And to the others he said in my hearing, go ye after him through the city, and said, and smite, let your eyes spear neither. Have pity. No mercy. Have no pity. Slay utterly old and young, both maids and little children. Judgment. Little children. You see, God is telling us, and women, but come not near any man upon whom is the mark, and begin at my sanctuary. Then they began at the ancient men which were before the house. And he said unto them, defile the house and fill the courts with the slain. Go ye forth. And they went forth and slay in the city. And it came to pass, while they were slaying them, and I was left, that I fell upon my face and cried and said, O Lord God, wilt thou destroy all the residue of Israel in thy pouring out of thy fury upon Jerusalem? Then said he unto me, the iniquity of the house of Israel and Judah is exceeding great, and the land is full of blood, and the city full of perverseness. For they say Jehovah hath forsaken the earth, and Jehovah seeth not. And as for me also, mine eyes shall not spare, neither will I have pity, but I will recompense their way upon their head. And behold, the man clothed with the linen, with had the inkhorn in his by his side, reported the matter, saying, I have done as thou hast commanded me. See, God is a merciful God. He also is a God of judgment. He will do what he says. This faithful witness will do what he says he will do. And that's a fact. Because God is faithful to his word and his promise. We saw how he dealt. Israel was an example to us to look back at Israel, you know, and see what he has done. And we are no different. Those were people living in that time, just as we are. But God is, he being a faithful witness, he will do what he says. And we have to declare what he says if we're going to be a faithful witness. As we study and God open our understanding to the word of God, we declare it. Let's look at another passage. We in Matthew 10, and these verses we're familiar with in Matthew 10, verse 18. Let's turn over to Matthew 10, verse 18. And he shall be brought before governors and kings for my sake, for my testimony against them and the angels. Matthew 10, verse 18. And you go down to, and we're going to read down to verse 20. So just verse 19. But when they deliver you up, take no thought how or what ye shall speak, for it shall be given you in that same hour what ye shall speak. For it is not ye that speak, but the Holy Spirit of your Father which speaketh in you. So as we're declaring these things that from the Bible that God has opened our understanding to, God is using us to speak, to declare these things. And we shouldn't hold it back. As a faithful witness, we're true to God's word. We cannot hold these things back. We have to declare it. You know, remember when Jonah went to Nineveh? He declared what God bid him to say, and he declared it. No matter if people are going to be angry at us, we declare these things to men as God opened our understanding to it. And in verse 27, What I tell you in darkness, that speak ye in light. And what ye hear in the ear, that preach ye upon the housetops. We declare it. Remember we read that verse in Jeremiah? Jeremiah didn't hold it back. He declared it. And so we should do the same thing today as we declare the gospel. We declare it. We as God teaches us. Let's go on a little bit further. And let's look at John chapter 17. John chapter 17. In John chapter 17, we're going to read verses 25 and 26. John chapter 17, verses 25 and 26. Here Christ is praying, O righteous Father, the world hath not known thee, but I have known thee, and these have known that thou hast sent me, and I have declared unto them thy name. See, Christ declared to them, because he is the gospel, and he declared it. And it goes on, and will declare it, that the love wherewith thou hast loved us may be in them and I in them. So Christ declared it. He bring forth truth because he is truth, and he declared it. And we ought to do the same thing. When we learn something in the Bible, when we check it out and it's faithful to God's word, we declare it. We declare it. And you know, we're living in a day now where we're feeding the sheep. And we declare these things to them, that they may study it on their own and be mightily blessed by it. But also let's look at, let's turn back over to John 8. In John 8, verse 40. John 8, start reading in verse 40. But now ye seek to kill me, a man that has told you the truth. They're, you know, the scribes and the Pharisees, they were going after Christ to kill him. Why they were trying to kill him? Because he declared truth to them. He told them the truth. And see, but now you seek to kill me, a man that hath told you the truth, which I have heard of God. This did not Abraham. He declared the truth to them. They were angry. You see what was going on in their hearts. They wanted us to kill the Lord Jesus Christ. And as you read through the Gospels, you see them chasing him all over the place, trying to kill him because the truth. They were full of murderous intentions. And this is Christ, who is God himself. You know, what do you think going to happen to us as we declare the truth? And also, look at verse 45. In verse 45 of the same chapter, John 8, and because I tell you the truth, ye believe me not. See, so we're declaring these things. You think the world is going to believe us? No. They're going to go on with their life. They sense that something is wrong. You know, funny thing, it's not funny, but I was speaking to the manager of my department that I work at, and it was kind of chaotic. And she walked up to me and says, you know something, Robert? The world has to be ending. I was like, what? The world sensed something is going on. Why was she that? I couldn't, share the gospel with her, I'm at work. But the manager walked up to me and said, Robert, it's crazy in this world. This world has to be coming to an end soon. I said, you know something? I said, you're right. I said, you're absolutely right. Because the world sensed that something is going on, but they don't know what it is. And I think I heard it twice this week. Somebody said it to me, Robert, this world got to be ending soon. Look at all this stuff is going on in this world. But I'm at work. I didn't have a track in my pocket. I didn't have one. I said, I agree with you 1,000%. The world senses something is going on, but they don't know what it is. They don't know what it is. Let's turn over. I wasn't keeping track of my time. I don't know how. Okay. Let's look at Isaiah 45. Isaiah 45, verse 19. There we read, I have not spoken in secret in a dark place of the earth. I said unto the seed of Jacob, seek ye me in vain. I, Jehovah, speak righteousness. I declare things that are right. God declare things that are true and faithful, and that is right. That word, I looked up that word right, and it's H4339. And it led me to Proverbs. Let's look at Proverbs chapter. It led me to Proverbs chapter 8. Proverbs chapter 8. Let me read from verse 5 to 8. Proverbs chapter 8, verses 5 to 8. Here, let's read. O ye simple, understand wisdom, and ye fools, be of an understanding heart. Hear, for I will speak of excellent things. Now, God speak of excellent things, things that are right. You know, Christ is a faithful witness, and the opening of my lips shall be right things. See, God declared things that are right. He declared things that are excellent, which is truth, really, because Christ is the truth. And he goes on in verse 7, my mouth shall speak truth, which is Christ, and wickedness is an abomination to my lips. So you see, God speaks of right things, of excellent things, things that are true. You see, and you look it up, things that are right, which is God's word, the Bible. You know, he speaks excellent things, which are in God's word, the Bible. So you see, it's right there as right things. He speaks things that are right. And we could hang our whole life on it. And over in another way where it's used here, in Proverbs 23, turn over to Proverbs 23, verses 15 and 16. Proverbs 23, verses 15 and 16. There we read, my son, if thine heart be wise, my heart shall rejoice, even thine. Yea, my reign shall rejoice when thy lips speak right things. It's God's word, the Bible. We speak right things. You know, when we're declaring faithfully God's word, we're speaking right things. And these things are God's word, the Bible. And that is true. And another place, let's turn to, I believe it's Isaiah 46. Isaiah 46, and I'm going to read verses 9 and 10. Isaiah 46, verses 9 and 10. There we read, remember the former things of old, for I am God, and there is none else. I am God, and there is none like me, declaring the end from the beginning, from ancient times, the things that are not yet done, saying, my counsel shall stand, and I will do all my pleasure. So he declared things from the beginning. He you know, because God knows all things. He declared things that are right, and he speak right things. Because, you know, when we read in Revelation that he's a faithful witness, he tells these things which are faithful and true to his elect people, those who have eyes and ears to hear spiritually. And these things are true. He declared these things that are right to us. You know, it's only a pity that the world pays no attention to what the Bible teaches. And these things are true. Isaiah 48, verses 5 to 7. Isaiah 48, verses 5 to 7. I from the beginning declared it to thee. He declares these things before it come to pass. So God could tell us things before it come to pass because He knows all things. He's from everlasting to everlasting. So he tells us things before it come to pass. No human being can do that, but God can. Before it come to pass, I show thee, lest thou shouldst say, my idol has done them, and my graven image and my molten image has commanded them. Thou hast heard and see all things, and will ye not declare it? I have showed thee new things from this time, even hidden things, and thou didst not know them. So he declared hidden things to us. And you know that God's word, he hides things in the Bible. And at his time, he reveals them to us as we compare spiritual things with spiritual. You see, and that's how we learn these things. And it goes on in verse 7. They are created now and not from the beginning, even before the day when thou heardest them not, lest thou shouldest say, behold, I knew them. We didn't know these things of ourselves. God declares it to his people. You know, just like he told Noah in the day that tells him the flood was coming, and the very day he declared it to him, what he's about to do. He didn't hide it, and he declares it. And at his time, he opened the eyes of his people, and we know these things. Let's look at John. Let's turn back over to the New Testament, to the Gospel of John, chapter 16. John chapter 16, verses 12 to 15. Gospel of John chapter 16, verses 12 to 15. There we read, I have yet many things to say unto you, but ye cannot bear them now. Howbeit, when he, here God is going to speak of the Spirit now as a he. He says, and says, howbeit when he, the Spirit of truth, which is Christ, you know, the Spirit of truth. You see this throughout the Bible, is come, he will guide you into all truth, for he shall not speak of himself, but whatsoever he shall hear, that he shall speak, and he will show you things to come. As we study the Bible, God shows his elect people things to come. Now we are in judgment day. These were things that was to come, and now we're learning it as we study the Bible. And he goes on in verse 4. He's speaking about the Spirit of truth, declaring things to us, showing us things, deep things in the Bible as we study. And verse 14 says, he shall glorify me. So all these things that we're learning in the Bible, God is being glorified as he declares it to us as we study. For he shall receive of mine and shall show it unto you. And verse 15, all things that the Father has are mine, therefore said I, that he shall take of mine and shall show it unto you. The Spirit of truth. You see, and he shows us these things as we study the Bible. You know, the Bible is the most wonderful book that has ever been written. Only God could have written this book. Yeah, the world says, you know, you ever hear people say, well, you know, man could do this and that and the other. No, God has protected his word down through the centuries. And now we have the word of God in our hand. I thought I could finish this up, but it's not going to happen. But you see, God's word, God is a faithful witness, and he testifies of these things. And now as we search the scriptures, we're learning it. And God in the last many, many, many years, we have learned these things because it's God's timing for us to know these things. It's his timing. Remember, said to Daniel, seal up these things until the time of the end. And now he's on

0: man is troubled, you know, and the division that from in every nation. And all we have to do, keep studying the Bible. Don't be caught up in all this politics stuff. The world is troubled and they're beside themselves. And I think, you know, so we pay that no attention. Hopefully next time I'll finish it up for the Lord's willing. But I'll stop here and pray. Heavenly Father, we thank you for your word. We thank you, Lord, that thou art the true witness and you tell us things to come. And as we search the scriptures, thy people search the scriptures as you move in them to willing to do, because we can't take any credit for anything that we know or we're seeing in the Bible or anything like that. It is God who works in us to will and to do of thy good pleasure. And oh, Father, as we see these things, we marvel and we glorify thy name that thou would reveal this to men. But we know it is true because it's coming from God's word, the Bible. He is faithful. He is faithful to his word. He is a faithful witness. And we simply keep on studying and you will guide us. You will guide us. You've been doing so, Father, and we are so grateful. And once again, Father, we pray for each one of us who are here. If anything that was said that is not faithful to your word, correct us from your word, the Bible. Once again, oh Lord, we pray for our families and pray for those who are in difficult circumstances. We pray again for the India trip that's coming up and pray for the local distribution in our country, whether it's in Philadelphia or New York or wherever that person is who is handing out tracts. And it could be a tract here, a tract over here. May you bless it. And could it be that we may come across some of Daniel like people, because we know that you'll save the great multitude leading up to May 21, 2011. Though, Father, we thank you for being here. We thank you, Lord, for your grace, your mercy, your patience. And we are so glad, Father, we could find our comfort in God's word. No matter what we're going through in life, we could take comfort in God's word, the Bible. We pray for Eddie and Chris and the Q&A and the lunch period. Pray for Chris as he comes up. May your name be glorified in all that we say and do. We ask these things in Jesus' name. Amen.
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0: We welcome you to eBible Fellowship's Bible Reading Program. We read in 2 Timothy 3, verse 16, "All Scripture is given by inspiration of God and is profitable for doctrine, for reproof, for correction, for instruction in righteousness." Now, let's begin our Bible Reading Program.
1: The Revelation of Jesus Christ to St. John. Chapter 1. The revelation of Jesus Christ, which God gave unto him to show unto his servants things which must shortly come to pass, and he sent and signified it by his angel unto his servant John, who bare record of the word of God, and of the testimony of Jesus Christ, and of all things that he saw. Blessed is he that readeth, and they that hear the words of this prophecy, and keep those things which are written therein, for the time is at hand. John, to the seven churches which are in Asia, grace be unto you and peace from him which is, and which was, and which is to come, and from the seven spirits which are before his throne, and from Jesus Christ, who is the faithful witness, and the first begotten of the dead, and the prince of the kings of the earth, unto him that loved us, and washed us from our sins in his own blood, and hath made us kings and priests unto God and his Father, to him be glory and dominion for ever and ever. Amen. Behold, he cometh with clouds, and every eye shall see him, and they also which pierced him, and all kindreds of the earth shall wail because of him. Even so, Amen. I am Alpha and Omega, the beginning and the ending, saith the Lord, which is, and which was, and which is to come, the Almighty. I, John, who also am your brother and companion in tribulation, and in the kingdom and patience of Jesus Christ, was in the isle that is called Patmos, for the word of God, and for the testimony of Jesus Christ. I was in the Spirit on the Lord's day, and heard behind me a great voice, as of a trumpet, saying, I am Alpha and Omega, the first and the last, and what thou seest write in a book, and send it unto the seven churches which are in Asia, unto Ephesus, and unto Smyrna, and unto Pergamos, and unto Thyatira, and unto Sardis, and unto Philadelphia, and unto Laodicea. And I turned to see the voice that spake with me. And being turned, I saw seven golden candlesticks. And in the midst of the seven candlesticks, one like unto the Son of Man, clothed with a garment down to the foot, and girt about the paps with a golden girdle. His head and his hairs were white like wool, as white as snow, and his eyes were as a flame of fire, and his feet like unto fine brass, as if they burned in a furnace, and his voice as the sound of many waters. And he had in his right hand seven stars, and out of his mouth went a sharp two-edged sword, and his countenance was as the sun shineth in his strength. And when I saw him, I fell at his feet as dead. And he laid his right hand upon me, saying unto me, Fear not, I am the first and the last. I am he that liveth, and was dead. And behold, I am alive for evermore. Amen. And have the keys of hell and of death. Write the things which thou hast seen, and the things which are, and the things which shall be hereafter. The mystery of the seven stars which thou sawest in my right hand, and the seven golden candlesticks. The seven stars are the angels of the seven churches, and the seven candlesticks which thou sawest are the seven churches. The Revelation of Jesus Christ to John. Chapter 2. Unto the angel of the church of Ephesus write, These things saith he that holdeth the seven stars in his right hand, who walketh in the midst of the seven golden candlesticks. I know thy works, and thy labor and thy patience, and how thou canst not bear them which are evil. And thou hast tried them which say they are apostles, and are not, and hast found them liars. And hast borne, and hast patience, and for my name's sake hast labored, and hast not fainted. Nevertheless I have somewhat against thee, because thou hast left thy first love. Remember therefore from whence thou art fallen, and repent, and do the first works, or else I will come unto thee quickly, and will remove thy candlestick out of his place, except thou repent. But this thou hast, that thou hatest the deeds of the Nicolaitans, which I also hate. He that hath an ear, let him hear what the Spirit saith unto the churches. To him that overcometh will I give to eat of the tree of life, which is in the midst of the paradise of God. And unto the angel of the church in Smyrna write, These things saith the first and the last, which was dead and is alive. I know thy works, and tribulation, and poverty, but thou art rich. And I know the blasphemy of them which say they are Jews, and are not, but are the synagogue of Satan. Fear none of those things which thou shalt suffer. Behold, the devil shall cast some of you into prison, that ye may be tried, and ye shall have tribulation 10 days. Be thou faithful unto death, and I will give thee a crown of life. He that hath an ear, let him hear what the Spirit saith unto the churches. He that overcometh shall not be hurt of the second death. And to the angel of the church in Pergamos write, These things saith he which hath the sharp sword with two edges. I know thy works, and where thou dwellest, even where Satan's seat is. And thou holdest fast my name, and hast not denied my faith, even in those days wherein Antipas was my faithful martyr, who was slain among you, where Satan dwelleth. But I have a few things against thee, because thou hast there them that hold the doctrine of Balaam, who taught Balak to cast a stumbling block before the children of Israel, to eat things sacrificed unto idols, and to commit fornication. So hast thou also them that hold the doctrine of the Nicolaitans, which thing I hate. Repent, or else I will come unto thee quickly, and will fight against them with the sword of my mouth. He that hath an ear, let him hear what the Spirit saith unto the churches. To him that overcometh will I give to eat of the hidden manna, and will give him a white stone, and in the stone a new name written, which no man knoweth, saving he that receiveth it. And unto the angel of the church in Thyatira write, These things saith the Son of God, who hath his eyes like unto a flame of fire, and his feet are like fine brass. I know thy works, and charity, and service, and faith, and thy patience and thy works, and the last to be more than the first. Notwithstanding, I have a few things against thee, because thou sufferest that woman Jezebel, which calleth herself a prophetess, to teach and to seduce my servants to commit fornication, and to eat things sacrificed unto idols. And I gave her space to repent of her fornication, and she repented not. Behold, I will cast her into a bed, and them that commit adultery with her into great tribulation, except they repent of their deeds. And I will kill her children with death, and all the churches shall know that I am he which searcheth the reins and hearts. And I will give unto every one of you according to your works. But unto you I say, and unto the rest in Thyatira, as many as have not this doctrine, and which have not known the depths of Satan as they speak, I will put upon you none other burden. But that which ye have already, hold fast till I come. And he that overcometh and keepeth my works unto the end, to him will I give power over the nations, and he shall rule them with a rod of iron. As the vessels of a potter shall they be broken to shivers, even as I received of my Father. And I will give him the morning star. He that hath an ear, let him hear what the Spirit saith unto the churches.

The Revelation of Jesus Christ to John. Chapter 3. And unto the angel of the church in Sardis write, These things saith he that hath the seven spirits of God, and the seven stars. I know thy works, that thou hast a name that thou livest and art dead. Be watchful and strengthen the things which remain that are ready to die, for I have not found thy works perfect before God. Remember therefore how thou hast received and heard, and hold fast and repent. If therefore thou shalt not watch, I will come on thee as a thief, and thou shalt not know what hour I will come upon thee. Thou hast a few names even in Sardis which have not defiled their garments, and they shall walk with me in white, for they are worthy. He that overcometh the same shall be clothed in white raiment, and I will not blot out his name out of the book of life, but I will confess his name before my Father and before his angels. He that hath an ear, let him hear what the Spirit saith unto the churches. And to the angel of the church in Philadelphia write, These things saith he that is holy, he that is true, he that hath the key of David, he that openeth and no man shutteth, and no man openeth. I know thy works. Behold, I have set before thee an open door, and no man can shut it. For thou hast a little strength, and hast kept my word, and hast not denied my name. Behold, I will make them of the synagogue of Satan, which say they are Jews and are not, but do lie, behold, I will make them to come and worship before thy feet, and to know that I have loved thee. Because thou hast kept the word of my patience, I also will keep thee from the hour of temptation, which shall come upon all the world, to try them that dwell upon the earth. Behold, I come quickly. Hold that fast which thou hast, that no man take thy crown. Him that overcometh will I make a pillar in the temple of my God, and he shall go no more out. And I will write upon him the name of my God, and the name of the city of my God, which is New Jerusalem, which cometh down out of heaven from my God. And I will write upon him my new name. He that hath an ear, let him hear what the Spirit saith unto the churches. And unto the angel of the church of the Laodiceans write, These things saith the Amen, the faithful and true witness, the beginning of the creation of God. I know thy works, that thou art neither cold nor hot. I would thou wert cold or hot. So then because thou art lukewarm, and neither cold nor hot, I will spew thee out of my mouth. Because thou sayest, I am rich and increased with goods, and have need of nothing, and knowest not that thou art wretched and miserable, and poor and blind and naked, I counsel thee to buy of me gold tried in the fire, that thou mayest be rich, and white raiment that thou mayest be clothed, and that the shame of thy nakedness do not appear, and anoint thine eyes with eye salve, that thou mayest see. As many as I love, I rebuke and chasten. Be zealous, therefore, and repent. Behold, I stand at the door, and knock. If any man hear my voice and open the door, I will come in to him, and will sup with him, and he with me. To him that overcometh will I grant to sit with me in my throne, even as I also overcame, and am set down with my Father in his throne. He that hath an ear, let him hear what the Spirit saith unto the churches. The Revelation of Jesus Christ to John. Chapter 4. After this I looked, and behold, a door was opened in heaven. And the first voice which I heard was as it were of a trumpet talking with me, which said, Come up hither, and I will show thee things which must be hereafter. And immediately I was in the Spirit, and behold, a throne was set in heaven, and one sat on the throne. And he that sat was to look upon like a jasper and a sardine stone. And there was a rainbow round about the throne in sight, like unto an emerald.
And round about the throne were 24 seats, and upon the seats I saw 24 elders sitting, clothed in white raiment, and they had on their heads crowns of gold. And out of the throne proceeded lightnings and thunderings and voices. And there were 7 lamps of fire burning before the throne, which are the 7 spirits of God. And before the throne there was a sea of glass like unto crystal. And in the midst of the throne, and round about the throne, were 4 beasts full of eyes before and behind. And the first beast was like a lion, and the second beast like a calf, and the third beast had a face as a man, and the fourth beast was like a flying eagle. And the 4 beasts had each of them 6 wings about him, and they were full of eyes within, and they rest not day and night, saying, Holy, holy, holy, Lord God Almighty, which was and is to come. And when those beasts give glory and honor and thanks to him that sat on the throne, who liveth for ever and ever, the 24 elders fall down before him that sat on the throne, and worship him that liveth for ever and ever, and cast their crowns before the throne, saying, Thou art worthy, O Lord, to receive glory and honor and power, for thou hast created all things, and for thy pleasure they are and were created.

0: The Revelation of Jesus Christ to John. Chapter 5. And I saw in the right hand of him that sat on the throne a book written within and on the back side, sealed with 7 seals. And I saw a strong angel proclaiming with a loud voice, "Who is worthy to open the book and to loose the seals thereof?" And no man in heaven nor in earth, neither under the earth, was able to open the book, neither to look thereon. And I wept much, because no man was found worthy to open, and to read the book, neither to look thereon. And one of the elders saith unto me, "Weep not. Behold, the Lion of the tribe of Judah, the Root of David, hath prevailed to open the book, and to loose the 7 seals thereof." And I beheld, and lo, in the midst of the throne, and of the 4 beasts, and in the midst of the elders, stood a lamb, as it had been slain, having 7 horns and 7 eyes, which are the 7 spirits of God sent forth into all the earth. And he came and took the book out of the right hand of him that sat upon the throne. And when he had taken the book, the 4 beasts and 24 elders fell down before the Lamb, having every one of them harps and golden vials full of odors, which are the prayers of saints. And they sung a new song, saying, "Thou art worthy to take the book and to open the seals thereof. For thou wast slain, and hast redeemed us to God by thy blood, out of every kindred and tongue and people and nation, and hast made us unto our God kings and priests, and we shall reign on the earth." And I beheld, and I heard the voice of many angels round about the throne, and the beast, and the elders, and the number of them was 10,000 times 10,000, and thousands of thousands, saying with a loud voice, "Worthy is the Lamb that was slain to receive power, and riches, and wisdom, and strength, and honor, and glory, and blessing." And every creature which is in heaven, and in the earth, and under the earth, and such as are in the sea, and all that are in them, heard I saying, "Blessing, and honor, and glory, and power be unto him that sitteth upon the throne, and unto the Lamb for ever and ever." And the 4 beasts said, "Amen." And the 24 elders fell down and worshipped him that liveth for ever and ever. The Revelation of Jesus Christ to John. Chapter 6. And I saw when the Lamb opened one of the seals, and I heard as it were the noise of thunder, one of the 4 beasts saying, "Come and see." And I saw, and behold, a white horse, and he that sat on him had a bow, and a crown was given unto him, and he went forth conquering and to conquer. And when he had opened the 2nd seal, I heard the 2nd beast say, "Come and see." And there went out another horse that was red, and power was given to him that sat thereon to take peace from the earth, and that they should kill one another, and there was given unto him a great sword. And when he had opened the 3rd seal, I heard the 3rd beast say, "Come and see." And I beheld, and lo, a black horse, and he that sat on him had a pair of balances in his hand. And I heard a voice in the midst of the 4 beasts say, "A measure of wheat for a penny, and 3 measures of barley for a penny, and see thou hurt not the oil and the wine." And when he had opened the 4th seal, I heard the voice of the 4th beast say, "Come and see." And I looked, and behold, a pale horse, and his name that sat on him was Death, and hell followed with him. And power was given unto them over the 4th part of the earth, to kill with sword, and with hunger, and with death, and with the beasts of the earth. And when he had opened the 5th seal, I saw under the altar the souls of them that were slain for the word of God, and for the testimony which they held. And they cried with a loud voice, saying, How long, O Lord, holy and true, dost thou not judge and avenge our blood on them that dwell on the earth? And white robes were given unto every one of them. And it was said unto them that they should rest yet for a little season, until their fellow servants also, and their brethren, that should be killed as they were, should be fulfilled. And I beheld when he had opened the sixth seal, and lo, there was a great earthquake, and the sun became black as sackcloth of hair, and the moon became as blood, and the stars of heaven fell unto the earth, even as a fig tree casteth her untimely figs when she is shaken of a mighty wind. And the heaven departed as a scroll when it is rolled together, and every mountain and island were moved out of their places. And the kings of the earth, and the great men, and the rich men, and the chief captains, and the mighty men, and every bondman, and every free man, hid themselves in the dens, and in the rocks of the mountains, and said to the mountains and rocks, Fall on us, and hide us from the face of him that sitteth on the throne, and from the wrath of the Lamb. For the great day of his wrath is come, and who shall be able to stand?
1: 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We read in the Bible in John 6, verse 44, No man can come to me except the Father which hath sent me draw him. May we keep the hope that it be God's will to use this eBible Fellowship International broadcast to draw his elect and feed his sheep. Until next time, may the Lord and His Word keep you encouraged, and may His perfect will be done.

0: 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And now, with part three of his ninth study in the Book of Daniel, chapter two, here's Chris McCann.
1: This knowledge, this understanding is what sets apart the child of God from the professed Christian, or it's what did set us apart at the time the Lord made known that the church age was over and that his people were to come out. Well, for the natural-minded people, they only had membership in the earthly body. They really know nothing about the eternal. They have no membership or citizenship in the heavenly kingdom, and therefore the earthly association with the corporate church was everything to them. It was as though you were asking them to lose their salvation by coming out of the church. At least that was the fear that the leaders of the church operated on and pressed on the people, and they truly feared it, just like the Israelites of old feared being put out of the synagogue, because that was their only identification with the kingdom of God. But God's elect, on the other hand, belong to a house made without hands, not their own work. It was through the operation, the building of God. God has saved them. God has translated them from darkness into the kingdom of light and made them part of the Jerusalem above. And therefore, they were able to be objective and willing to obey God. Well, whatever the Lord says, we may lose our earthly house and we have no more earthly house. It was nice while it lasted for 1955 years. It was nice and a blessing to have a place to go where the Bible was to be lifted up and so forth. But if our earthly house of this tabernacle were thrown down, and now it has been, very well, we still have a building of God, a house not made with hands, eternal in the heavens. And so it gives us a sense of security, a strong sense of security. We're not bothered or disturbed or insecure concerning our membership to the earthly church. That's why they can call us heretics and they can say whatever they want to say, and it doesn't bother us in the slightest bit, because it is only an earthly house, and they're expressing man's judgment, and so those things are like water off the duck's back to the child of God. It doesn't disturb us in the slightest. Well, let's go back to Daniel 2, and we see, again in verse 34, "Thou sawest till that a stone was cut out without hands." Now the stone becomes a great mountain, the kingdom of God. And you know, stone singular leads us to think that it's the Lord Jesus Christ. And of course, he's the essence of the kingdom of God, and he's the power, he's the glory, he's everything to the kingdom of God, and the believers are only a part of the kingdom because of what Christ has done for us. It's his work of faith that has saved us. And so Christ is in view by the stone, but so are the believers. let's remember that Christ is the promised seed, but we are also Abraham's seed in him. And you see that close relationship that we have to the Lord Jesus Christ. He's the stone that becomes a great mountain or a great kingdom. We are the kingdom, and therefore we're also part of that stone. For instance, in John chapter 1, remember what Jesus said to Peter in verse 42, and he brought him to Jesus. And when Jesus beheld him, he said, "Thou art Simon, the son of Jonah. Thou shalt be called Cephas," which is by interpretation a stone. So believers are also likened to stones. Or in 1 Peter 2, beginning in verse 4, "To whom coming as unto a living stone, disallowed indeed of men, but chosen of God and precious, ye also as lively," or living stones, "as lively stones are built up a spiritual house, a holy priesthood, to offer up spiritual sacrifices acceptable to God by Jesus Christ." Christ is a living stone. He's the headstone of the corner, the cornerstone. We are likewise living stones. And so here the stone in the first place is referring to Jesus, but also the body of Jesus, the body of Christ, which is the body of believers. And it is that stone that's cut out without hands. We become the house of God, a house not made with hands. The house of God is synonymous with the kingdom of God. We are this stone. And notice that the stone smote the image upon his feet that were of iron and clay.

outwardly, physically, they're still on our street corners. And it is that image of the churches, or the churches form the image of the beast, that it says the stone made without hands and smote its feet. Well, does the corporate church have anything to do with feet? And yes, because when the church was being used of God, God sent them forth with the gospel. And the Bible tells us concerning those that go forth with the gospel that they're likened to the feet of Christ. How beautiful are the feet of them which bring glad tidings of good news. And so when the stone, the kingdom of heaven, Christ and his people smite the image upon his feet and break the clay and iron to pieces, what's that a picture of? Well, we know that even beginning in the Great Tribulation, before the Great Tribulation concluded, God opened up some 10 years before the end of the Great Tribulation the information that the church age had come to an end, that the Spirit of God had departed out of the midst of the churches of the world, and therefore there was no more salvation taking place in the church, in the corporate church. And so the churches were extremely mad about this. They, of course, didn't like being told that Satan was the man of sin ruling in the congregations, that God's Spirit had left them and abandoned them, and that they had no salvation. Not only would there be no salvation going forward, but if they did not come out of the church, it was an indicator they were not truly saved, because the saved obey God, and God was commanding. It was a very urgent command. Come out, flee, and run to the mountains, and depart out of the midst of Jerusalem, we read in Luke 21. And yet they refused to obey, indicating they were not saved, indicating they were tares. And also the ministry of the church, the feet of the churches now was impacted as God's people began to share this information worldwide. It was not in a corner. It was broadcast over the electronic medium day after day after day for years. The church age is over. There is no salvation. There is no blessing of God occurring in the church anymore. It's time to get out of the world's churches, no matter what church. We're past the point of arguing my denomination is better or this denomination is apostate. It doesn't matter, whatever denomination. You are to flee and depart out immediately. And this served to shatter, it destroyed the outreach of the world's churches insofar as they're reaching out to deceive, because they were actually the image of the beast, to deceive God's elect. And their evangelism was destroyed. It was completely destroyed by the Lord Jesus Christ and his people. Christ, the Word, who opened up these things to the understanding of his people declared them. And thus, the stone cut out without hands smote the image, first of all, upon his feet. First of all, upon his feet that were of iron and clay,

0: It was earthly. It was not of God. They were professed Christians only, people who took upon themselves the name of Christ. God himself did not bestow that name on them through salvation, and therefore they became part of the image of Satan, the image of the beast, and they were broken in pieces, shattered, destroyed. It says in verse 35, then was the iron, the clay, the brass, the silver, and the gold broken to pieces together and became like the chaff of the summer threshing floors, and the wind carried them away, that no place was found for them, and the stone that smote the image became a great mountain and filled the whole earth. Now this gets into, it moves, progresses into the day of judgment, but let's just look at this stone that's cut out without hands that destroys, first of all, the feet of the beast and then the whole image. If we go to Isaiah 41, Isaiah chapter 41, and begin reading in verse 14, where God is speaking to Jacob, his elect. Fear not, thou worm Jacob, and ye men of Israel, I will help thee, saith Jehovah, and thy Redeemer, the Holy One of Israel. Behold, I will make thee a new sharp threshing instrument, having teeth. Thou shalt thresh the mountains. And remember, mountains relates to kingdoms. And beat them small. The word here, or the two words, beat small, is a translation of the Hebrew word that's translated as broken to pieces. Actually, again, the Aramaic is used in Daniel, but it's very close to the Hebrew. It's 1855 and 1854 in Strong's Concordance. And this is, for all intents and purposes, the same word. Thou shalt thresh the mountains and beat them small, or beat to pieces, and shall make the hills as chaff. Thou shalt fan them, and the wind shall carry them away, and the whirlwind shall scatter them. And thou shalt rejoice in Jehovah, and shall glory in the Holy One of Israel. We can see the similarity between these statements and what we're reading in Daniel 2, 34 and 35. The threshing breaking to pieces and becoming like chaff, and the wind carrying them away. They're very similar in language. So here we have evidence that it is God's elect, the stone made without hands, that is involved in this process. Also in Micah chapter 4, it says, beginning in verse 10, be in pain and labor to bring forth, O daughter of Zion. Again, in this case, it would be the elect, like a woman in travail. For now thou shalt go forth out of the city. That's a reference to coming out of Jerusalem or the church. And thou shalt dwell in the field, the world, and thou shalt go even to Babylon. The taking captive to Babylon. That's where God's people went out into the world. There shalt thou be delivered. There Jehovah shall redeem thee from the hand of thine enemies. Now also many nations are gathered against thee that say, let her be defiled, and let our eye look upon Zion. But they know not the thoughts of Jehovah, neither understand they his counsel. For he shall gather them as the sheaves into the floor. Arise and thresh, O daughter of Zion, for I will make thine horn iron, and I will make thy hoofs brass, and thou shalt beat in pieces many people, and I will consecrate their gain unto Jehovah, and their substance unto the Lord of the whole earth. And again, the daughter of Zion here is God's elect that had gone to Babylon, was delivered there, and that is, all the elect became saved out in the world. And then God uses them as a threshing instrument to beat in pieces many people, the inhabitants of the earth. And it's the inhabitants of the earth that also are part of Satan's kingdom. When he ruled over the nations, he ruled over the corporate church, that is Babylon. So we see in Nebuchadnezzar's dream and the interpretation of it that God is letting it be known that the beast will have an end and God's kingdom will reign supreme.
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1: Hi. As I read the Bible, there are a lot of words that are in italics. Mm-hmm. And I was wondering, I was told that those words were like added by the translators and they're not in original. Can I read it without, you know, can I just skip over and just read it without reading the, acknowledging those words in italics?
0: Well, yeah, you can. A lot of times the translators added a word or more than that to help with the flow of the reading. You know, in English, if you take out an italicized word, then it may be a little awkward, and that's how God wrote the Bible, so that's fine. And there are times where you're reading a verse and maybe struggling with it, and you take out the italicized words, and, it seems a little clearer. That's happened too. But, for example, right here in Romans, where I'm at, in Romans 5, verse 18, I see a few italicized words. It says in the King James, "Therefore, as by the offense of one, judgment came." And judgment came, both of those words are italicized, so they're not in the Greek text. Now, I would say check it out in an interlinear Bible because, you know, we always find mistakes, whether it's Strong's Concordance or even the interlinear Bible. So the people who did this, who put the text together and put it into print, they're not perfect. So we don't want to find later that we skipped over some italicized words. And oh, by the way, one of them shouldn't have been italicized because it is in the text. So I would recommend checking in the Greek or Hebrew to make sure. But here, apparently, the judgment came is not in a text, and it continues, upon all men to condemnation, even so by the righteousness of one, the free gift came. And all four of those words, the free gift came, are italicized. So now, you know, that's really saying more than a single word or two. The free gift came upon all men unto justification of life. So we read it, we get an understanding of it, but let's try reading it without the italicized words. Again, in Romans 5, 18, "Therefore, as by the offense of one, upon all men to condemnation." See, that's awkward. That's awkward. What does it mean, by the offense of one, upon all men to condemnation? Well, it means judgment came. So the King James translators have helped our ability to understand the verse by inserting those two words. And also, you know, they're not trying to deceive anyone. When they make it italicized, then they're letting us know that it's not actually in the text. And it continues. Well, I'll read from the start again. "Therefore, as by the offense of one, upon all men to condemnation, even so by the righteousness of one, upon all men unto justification of life." So, yeah, it's understandable without the italicized words. I think especially judgment came is helpful. "By the righteousness of one, the free gift came upon." See, that's a little commentary to say the free gift. They're picking up from Ephesians 2. You know, it's the gift of God. So that's not really necessary to add commentary.
1: I was wondering, why was that question at Mark added at in 2 Peter chapter 3, verse 12?
0: I'm sorry, what was that?
1: Because I heard that there's a question mark added, you know, in 2 Peter chapter 3, verse 12. There's a question mark at the end. And I was told that in original language, there's no, question mark, exclamation marks, and things like that.
0: Second Peter,
1: I was wondering 3, why
0: 12. Well, you know, there are words in the Greek that if you put them together in a certain way, you're forming a question. So if the Greek text is asking a question, then, you know, of course you put a question mark. So 2 Peter 3, let's start in verse 11. Seeing then that all these things shall be dissolved, what manner of persons ought ye to be in all holy conversation and godliness, looking for and hasting unto the coming of the day of God, wherein the heavens being on fire shall be dissolved, and the elements shall melt with fervent heat. It's going back to the previous verse. See, it's a very long sentence, starting in verse 11. Seeing then all these things shall be dissolved, what manner of persons ought ye to be? So there's the question, looking for, hasting unto the coming of the day of God. So it's just so long of a sentence, you can lose sight of where the question was, but it goes back to the previous verse. But thank you for calling and sharing.
2: In Galatians chapter 2, in verse 20, we read the words, "I am crucified with Christ." We know this happened in eternity past, even from the foundation of the world. It was then that Jesus was crucified, making payment for the wages of the sins of all his elect saints. And they were all crucified with him, even though none of them had yet been created. Crucified with him, not in the sense of paying for their sins, for only our great God and Savior, the Lord Jesus, was able to do that, but crucified with him in the sense of being those whose sins were paid for by the Lord Jesus.
3: 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We read in the Bible in John 6, verse 44, "No man can come to me except the Father which hath sent me draw him." May we keep the hope that it be God's will to use this eBible Fellowship International broadcast to draw his elect and feed his sheep. Until next time, may the Lord and his word keep you encouraged, and may his perfect will be done.

Job chapter 20. Then answered Zophar the Naamathite and said, Therefore do my thoughts cause me to answer, and for this I make haste. I have heard the check of my reproach, and the spirit of my understanding causeth me to answer. Knowest thou not this of old, since man was placed upon earth? That the triumphing of the wicked is short, and the joy of the hypocrite but for a moment? Though his excellency mount up to the heavens, and his head reach unto the clouds, yet he shall perish for ever like his own dung. They which have seen him shall say, Where is he? He shall fly away as a dream, and shall not be found. Yea, he shall be chased away as a vision of the night. The eye also which saw him shall see him no more, neither shall his place any more behold him. His children shall seek to please the poor, and his hands shall restore their goods. His bones are full of the sin of his youth, which shall lie down with him in the dust. Though wickedness be sweet in his mouth, though he hide it under his tongue, though he spare it, and forsake it not, but keep it still within his mouth, yet his meat in his bowels is turned. It is the gall of asps within him. He hath swallowed down riches, and he shall vomit them up again. God shall cast them out of his belly. He shall suck the poison of asps. The viper's tongue shall slay him. He shall not see the rivers, the floods, the brooks of honey and butter. That which he labored for shall he restore, and shall not swallow it down. According to his substance shall the restitution be, and he shall not rejoice therein. Because he hath oppressed and hath forsaken the poor, because he hath violently taken away an house which he builded not, surely he shall not feel quietness in his belly. He shall not save of that which he desired. There shall none of his meat be left. Therefore shall no man look for his goods. In the fullness of his sufficiency he shall be in straits. Every hand of the wicked shall come upon him. When he is about to fill his belly, God shall cast the fury of his wrath upon him, and shall rain it upon him while he is eating. He shall flee from the iron weapon, and the bow of steel shall strike him through. It is drawn and cometh out of the body. Yea, the glittering sword cometh out of his gall. Terrors are upon him. All darkness shall be hid in his secret places. A fire not blown shall consume him. It shall go ill with him that is left in his tabernacle. The heavens shall reveal his iniquity, and the earth shall rise up against him. The increase of his house shall depart, and his goods shall flow away in the day of his wrath. This is the portion of a wicked man from God, and the heritage appointed unto him by God.

Exodus 40. And the Lord spake unto Moses, saying, On the first day of the first month shalt thou set up the tabernacle of the tent of the congregation. And thou shalt put therein the ark of the testimony, and cover the ark with the veil. And thou shalt bring in the table, and set in order the things that are to be set in order upon it. And thou shalt bring in the candlestick, and light the lamps thereof. And thou shalt set the altar of gold for the incense before the ark of the testimony, and put the hanging of the door to the tabernacle. And thou shalt set the altar of the burnt offering before the door of the tabernacle of the tent of the congregation. And thou shalt set the laver between the tent of the congregation and the altar, and shall put water therein. And thou shalt set up the court round about, and hang up the hanging at the court gate. And thou shalt take the anointing oil, and anoint the tabernacle, and all that is therein, and shalt hallow it, and all the vessels thereof, and it shall be holy. And thou shalt anoint the altar of the burning offering, and all his vessels, and sanctify the altar, and it shall be an altar most holy. And thou shalt anoint the laver and his foot, and sanctify it. And thou shalt bring Aaron and his sons unto the door of the tabernacle of the congregation, and wash them with water. And thou shalt put upon Aaron the holy garments, and anoint him, and sanctify him, that he may minister unto me in the priest's office. And thou shalt bring his sons, and clothe them with coats. And thou shalt anoint them as thou didst anoint their father, that they may minister unto me in the priest's office, for their anointing shall surely be an everlasting priesthood throughout their generations. Thus did Moses, according to all that the Lord commanded him, so did he. And it came to pass in the first month in the second year, on the first day of the month, that the tabernacle was reared up. And Moses reared up the tabernacle, and fastened his sockets, and set up the boards thereof, and put in the bars thereof, and reared up his pillars. And he spread abroad the tent over the tabernacle, and put the covering of the tent above upon it, as the Lord commanded Moses. And he took and put the testimony into the ark, and set the staves on the ark, and put the mercy seat above upon the ark. And he brought the ark into the tabernacle, and set the veil of the covering, and covered the ark of the testimony, as the Lord commanded Moses. And he put the table in the tent of the congregation, upon the side of the tabernacle northward, without the veil. And he set the bread in order upon it before the Lord, as the Lord had commanded Moses. And he put the candlestick in the tent of the congregation, over against the table, on the side of the tabernacle southward. And he lighted the lamps before the Lord, as the Lord commanded Moses. And he put the golden altar in the tent of the congregation before the veil. And he burnt sweet incense thereon, as the Lord commanded Moses. And he set up the hanging at the door of the tabernacle. And he put the altar of burnt offering by the door of the tabernacle of the tent of the congregation, and offered upon it the burnt offering and the meat offering, as the Lord commanded Moses. And he set the laver between the tent of the congregation and the altar, and put water there to wash withal. And Moses and Aaron and his sons washed their hands and their feet thereat. When they went into the tent of the congregation, and when they came near unto the altar, they washed, as the Lord commanded Moses. And he reared

up the court round about the tabernacle and the altar, and set up the hanging of the court gate. So Moses finished the work. Then a cloud covered the tent of the congregation, and the glory of the Lord filled the tabernacle. And Moses was not able to enter into the tent of the congregation, because the cloud abode thereon, and the glory of the Lord filled the tabernacle. And when the cloud was taken up from over the tabernacle, the children of Israel went onward in all their journeys. But if the cloud were not taken up, then they journeyed not till the day that it was taken up. For the cloud of the Lord was upon the tabernacle by day, and fire was on it by night, in the sight of all the house of Israel throughout all their journeys. What one

0: We welcome you to eBible Fellowship's Bible Reading Program. We read in 2 Timothy 3, verse 16, "All Scripture is given by inspiration of God and is profitable for doctrine, for reproof, for correction, for instruction in righteousness." Now, let's begin our Bible Reading Program.
1: Numbers 15. And the Lord spake unto Moses, saying, "Speak unto the children of Israel, and say unto them, When ye be come into the land of your habitations, which I give unto you, and will make an offering by fire unto the Lord, a burnt offering, or a sacrifice in performing a vow, or in a freewill offering, or in your solemn feasts, to make a sweet savour unto the Lord of the herd or of the flock, then shall he that offereth his offering unto the Lord bring a meat offering of a tenth deal of flour, mingled with a fourth part of an hin of oil. And the fourth part of an hin of wine for a drink offering shalt thou prepare, with the burnt offering or sacrifice for one lamb. Or for a ram thou shalt prepare for a meat offering 2/10 deals of flour, mingled with the third part of an hin of oil. And for a drink offering thou shalt offer the third part of an hin of wine, for a sweet savour unto the Lord. And when thou preparest a bullock for a burnt offering, or for a sacrifice in performing a vow, or peace offerings unto the Lord, then shall he bring with a bullock a meat offering of 3/10 deals of flour, mingled with 1/2 hin of oil. And thou shalt bring for a drink offering 1/2 hin of wine, for an offering made by fire, of a sweet savour unto the Lord. Thus shall it be done for one bullock, or for one ram, or for a lamb, or a kid, according to the number that he shall prepare, so shall he do to every one according to that number. All that are born of the country shall do these things after this manner, in offering an offering made by fire of a sweet savour unto the Lord. And if a stranger sojourn with you, or whosoever be among you in your generations, and will offer an offering made by fire of a sweet savour unto the Lord, as ye do, so shall he do. One ordinance shall be both for you of the congregation, and also for the stranger that sojourneth with you, an ordinance forever in your generations. As ye are, so shall the stranger be before the Lord. One law and one manner shall be for you, and for the stranger that sojourneth with you." And the Lord spake unto Moses, saying, "Speak unto the children of Israel, and say unto them, When ye come into the land whither I bring you, then it shall be that when ye eat of the bread of the land, ye shall offer up an heave offering unto the Lord. Ye shall offer up a cake of the first of your dough for an heave offering. As ye do the heave offering of the threshing floor, so shall ye heave it. Of the first of your dough ye shall give unto the Lord an heave offering in your generations. And if ye have erred and not observed all these commandments which the Lord hath spoken unto Moses, even all that the Lord hath commanded you by the hand of Moses, from the day that the Lord commanded Moses, and henceforward among your generations, then it shall be, if aught be committed by ignorance without the knowledge of the congregation, that all the congregation shall offer one young bullock for a burnt offering, for a sweet savour unto the Lord, with his meat offering and his drink offering, according to the manner, and one kid of the goats for a sin offering. And the priest shall make an atonement for all the congregation of the children of Israel, and it shall be forgiven them, for it is ignorance. And they shall bring their offering, a sacrifice made by fire unto the Lord, and their sin offering before the Lord for their ignorance. And it shall be forgiven all the congregation of the children of Israel, and the stranger that sojourneth among them, seeing all the people were in ignorance. And if any soul sin through ignorance, then he shall bring a she-goat of the first year for a sin offering. And the priest shall make an atonement for the soul that sinneth ignorantly, when he sinneth by ignorance before the Lord, to make an atonement for him, and it shall be forgiven him. He shall have one law for him that sinneth through ignorance, both for him that is born among the children of Israel, and for the stranger that sojourneth among them. But the soul that doeth aught presumptuously, whether he be born in the land or a stranger, the same reproacheth the Lord, and that soul shall be cut off from among his people. Because he hath despised the word of the Lord, and hath broken his commandment, that soul shall be utterly cut off, his iniquity shall be upon him. And while the children of Israel were in the wilderness, they found a man that gathered sticks upon the Sabbath day. And they that found him gathering sticks brought him unto Moses and Aaron, and unto all the congregation. And they put him in ward, because it was not declared what should be done to him. And the Lord said unto Moses, The man shall be surely put to death. All the congregation shall stone him with stones without the camp. And all the congregation brought him without the camp, and stoned him with stones, and he died, as the Lord commanded Moses. And the Lord spake unto Moses, saying, Speak unto the children of Israel, and bid them that they make them fringes in the borders of their garments throughout their generations, and that they put upon the fringe of the borders a riband of blue. And it shall be unto you for a fringe, that ye may look upon it, and remember all the commandments of the Lord, and do them, and that ye seek not after your own heart and your own eyes, after which ye used to go a-whoring, that ye may remember and do all my commandments, and be holy unto your God. I am the Lord your God, which brought you up out of the land of Egypt to be your God. I am the Lord your God.

Number 16. Now Korah, the son of Izhar, the son of Kohath, the son of Levi, and Dathan and Abiram, the sons of Eliab, and On, the son of Peleth, sons of Reuben, took men. And they rose up before Moses, with certain of the children of Israel, 250 princes of the assembly, famous in the congregation, men of renown. And they gathered themselves together against Moses and against Aaron, and said unto them, Ye take too much upon you, seeing all the congregation are holy, every one of them, and the Lord is among them. Wherefore then lift ye up yourselves above the congregation of the Lord? And when Moses heard it, he fell upon his face, and he spake unto Korah and to all his company, saying, Even tomorrow the Lord will shew who are his and who is holy, and will cause him to come near unto him, even him whom he hath chosen will he cause to come near unto him. This do. Take you censers, Korah, and all his company, and put fire therein, and put incense in them before the Lord tomorrow. And it shall be that the man whom the Lord doth choose, he shall be holy. Ye take too much upon you, ye sons of Levi. And Moses said unto Korah, Hear, I pray you, ye sons of Levi, seemeth it but a small thing unto you that the God of Israel hath separated you from the congregation of Israel, to bring you near to himself to do the service of the tabernacle of the Lord, and to stand before the congregation to minister unto them? And he hath brought thee near to him, and all thy brethren, the sons of Levi, with thee. And seek ye the priesthood also? For which cause both thou and all thy company are gathered together against the Lord? And what is Aaron that ye murmur against him? And Moses sent to call Dathan and Abiram, the sons of Eliab, which said, We will not come up. Is it a small thing that thou hast brought us up out of a land that floweth with milk and honey, to kill us in the wilderness, except thou make thyself altogether a prince over us? Moreover, thou hast not brought us into a land that floweth with milk and honey, or given us inheritance of fields and vineyards. Wilt thou put out the eyes of these men? We will not come up. And Moses was very wroth, and said unto the Lord, Respect not thou their offering. I have not taken one ass from them, neither have I hurt one of them. And Moses said unto Korah, Be thou and all thy company before the Lord, thou and they, and Aaron tomorrow. And take every man his censer, and put incense in them, and bring ye before the Lord every man his censer, 250 censers, thou also and Aaron, each of you, his censer. And they took every man his censer, and put fire in them, and laid incense thereon, and stood in the door of the tabernacle of the congregation with Moses and Aaron. And Korah gathered all the congregation against them unto the door of the tabernacle of the congregation, and the glory of the Lord appeared unto all the congregation. And the Lord spake unto Moses and unto Aaron, saying, Separate yourselves from among this congregation, that I may consume them in a moment. And they fell upon their faces and said, O God, the God of the spirits of all flesh, shall one man sin, and wilt thou be wroth with all the congregation? And the Lord spake unto Moses, saying, Speak unto the congregation, saying, Get you up from about the tabernacle of Korah, Dathan, and Abiram. And Moses rose up and went to Dathan and Abiram, and the elders of Israel followed him. And he spake unto the congregation, saying, Depart, I pray you, from the tents of these wicked men, and touch nothing of theirs, lest ye be consumed in all their sins. So they got up from the tabernacle of Korah, Dathan, and Abiram, on every side. And Dathan and Abiram came out, and stood in the door of their tents, and their wives, and their sons, and their little children. And Moses said, Hereby ye shall know that the Lord hath sent me to do all these works, for I have not done them of mine own mind. If these men die the common death of all men, or if they be visited after the visitation of all men, then the Lord hath not sent me. But if the Lord make a new thing, and the earth open her mouth, and swallow them up, with all that appertain unto them, and they go down quick into the pit, then ye shall understand that these men have provoked the Lord. And it came to pass, as he had made an end of speaking all these words, that the ground clave asunder that was under them, and the earth opened her mouth, and swallowed them up, and their houses, and all the men that appertained unto Korah, and all their goods. They and all that appertained to them went down alive into the pit, and the earth closed upon them, and they perished from among the congregation. And all Israel that were round about them fled at the cry of them, for they said,
lest the earth swallow us up also. And there came out a fire from the Lord, and consumed the 250 men that offered incense. And the Lord spake unto Moses, saying, Speak unto Eleazar the son of Aaron the priest, that he take up the censers out of the burning, and scatter thou the fire yonder, for they are hallowed. The censers of these sinners against their own souls, let them make broad plates for a covering of the altar, for they offered them before the Lord, therefore they are hallowed, and they shall be a sign unto the children of Israel. And Eleazar the priest took the brazen censers, wherewith they that were burnt had offered, and they were made broad plates for a covering of the altar, to be a memorial unto the children of Israel, that no stranger which is not of the seed of Aaron come near to offer incense before the Lord, that he be not as Korah and his company, as the Lord said to him by the hand of Moses. But on the morrow all the congregation of the children of Israel murmured against Moses and against Aaron, saying, Ye have killed the people of the Lord. And it came to pass, when the congregation was gathered against Moses and against Aaron, that they looked toward the tabernacle of the congregation, and behold, the cloud covered it, and the glory of the Lord appeared. And Moses and Aaron came before the tabernacle of the congregation, and the Lord spake unto Moses, saying, Get you up from among this congregation, that I may consume them as in a moment. And they fell upon their faces. And Moses said unto Aaron, Take a censer, and put fire therein from off the altar, and put on incense, and go quickly unto the congregation, and make an atonement for them, for there is wrath gone out from the Lord, the plague is begun. And Aaron took as Moses commanded, and ran into the midst of the congregation, and behold, the plague was begun among the people. And he put on incense, and made an atonement for the people. And he stood between the dead and the living, and the plague was stayed. Now they that died in the plague were 14,700, beside them that died about the matter of Korah. And Aaron returned unto Moses unto the door of the tabernacle of the congregation, and the plague was stayed. Numbers 17. And the Lord spake unto Moses, saying, Speak unto the children of Israel, and take of every one of them a rod according to the house of their fathers, of all their princes according to the house of their fathers, 12 rods. Write thou every man's name upon his rod. And thou shalt write Aaron's name upon the rod of Levi, for one rod shall be for the head of the house of their fathers. And thou shalt lay them up in the tabernacle of the congregation before the testimony, where I will meet with you. And it shall come to pass that the man's rod whom I choose shall blossom, and I will make to cease from me the murmurings of the children of Israel, whereby they murmur against you. And Moses spake unto the children of Israel, and every one of their princes gave him a rod apiece, for each prince one, according to their fathers' houses, even 12 rods. And the rod of Aaron was among their rods. And Moses laid up the rods before the Lord in the tabernacle of witness. And it came to pass that on the morrow Moses went into the tabernacle of witness, and behold, the rod of Aaron for the house of Levi was budded, and brought forth buds, and bloomed blossoms, and yielded almonds. And Moses brought out all the rods from before the Lord unto all the children of Israel, and they looked, and took every man his rod. And the Lord said unto Moses, Bring Aaron's rod again before the testimony, to be kept for a token against the rebels, and thou shalt quite take away their murmurings from me, that they die not. And Moses did so as the Lord commanded him, so did he. And the children of Israel spake unto Moses, saying, Behold, we die, we perish, we all perish. Whosoever cometh anything near unto the tabernacle of the Lord shall die. Shall we be consumed with dying?

0: Numbers 18. And the Lord said unto Aaron, Thou and thy sons and thy father's house with thee shall bear the iniquity of the sanctuary, and thou and thy sons with thee shall bear the iniquity of your priesthood. And thy brethren also of the tribe of Levi, the tribe of thy father, bring thou with thee, that they may be joined unto thee and minister unto thee, but thou and thy sons with thee shall minister before the tabernacle of witness. And they shall keep thy charge and the charge of all the tabernacle, only they shall not come nigh the vessels of the sanctuary and the altar, that neither they nor ye also die. And they shall be joined unto thee, and keep the charge of the tabernacle of the congregation, for all the service of the tabernacle, and a stranger shall not come nigh unto you. And ye shall keep the charge of the sanctuary and the charge of the altar, that there be no wrath any more upon the children of Israel. And I, behold, I have taken your brethren, the Levites, from among the children of Israel. To you they are given as a gift for the Lord, to do the service of the tabernacle of the congregation. Therefore thou and thy sons with thee shall keep your priest's office for everything of the altar and within the veil, and he shall serve. I have given your priest's office unto you as a service of gift, and the stranger that cometh nigh shall be put to death. And the Lord spake unto Aaron, Behold, I have given thee the charge of mine heave offerings of all the hallowed things of the children of Israel. Unto thee have I given them by reason of the anointing, and to thy sons by an ordinance forever. This shall be thine of the most holy things, reserved from the fire. Every oblation of theirs, every meat offering of theirs, and every sin offering of theirs, and every trespass offering of theirs, which they shall render unto me, shall be most holy for thee and for thy sons. In the most holy place shalt thou eat it, every male shall eat it, it shall be holy unto thee. And this is thine, the heave offering of their gift, with all the wave offerings of the children of Israel. I have given them unto thee, and to thy sons, and to thy daughters with thee, by a statute forever. Every one that is clean in thy house shall eat of it. All the best of the oil, and all the best of the wine, and of the wheat, the first fruits of them which they shall offer unto the Lord, them have I given thee. And whatsoever is first ripe in the land, which they shall bring unto the Lord, shall be thine. Every one that is clean in thine house shall eat of it. Everything devoted in Israel shall be thine. Everything that openeth the matrix in all flesh, which they bring unto the Lord, whether it be of men or beasts, shall be thine. Nevertheless, the firstborn of man shalt thou surely redeem, and the firstling of unclean beasts thou shalt redeem. And those that are to be redeemed from a month old shalt thou redeem, according to thine estimation, for the money of 5 shekels after the shekel of the sanctuary, which is 20 gerahs. But the firstling of a cow, or the firstling of a sheep, or the firstling of a goat thou shalt not redeem, they are holy. Thou shalt sprinkle their blood upon the altar, and shalt burn their fat for an offering made by fire, for a sweet savour unto the Lord. And the flesh of them shall be thine, as the wave breast and as the right shoulder are thine. All the heave offerings of the holy things which the children of Israel offer unto the Lord have I given thee and thy sons and thy daughters with thee, by a statute forever. It is a covenant of salt forever before the Lord unto thee and to thy seed with thee. And the Lord spake unto Aaron, Thou shalt have no inheritance in their land, neither shalt thou have any part among them. I am thy part and thine inheritance among the children of Israel. And behold, I have given the children of Levi all the tenth in Israel for an inheritance, for their service which they serve, even the service of the tabernacle of the congregation. Neither must the children of Israel henceforth come nigh the tabernacle of the congregation, lest they bear sin and die. But the Levites shall do the service of the tabernacle of the congregation, and they shall bear their iniquity. It shall be a statute forever throughout your generations, that among the children of Israel they have no inheritance. But the tithes of the children of Israel, which they offer as an heave offering unto the Lord, I have given to the Levites to inherit. Therefore I have said unto them, Among the children of Israel they shall have no inheritance. And the Lord spake unto Moses, saying, Thus speak unto the Levites, and say unto them, When ye take of the children of Israel the tithes, which I have given you from them for your inheritance, then ye shall offer up an heave offering of it for the Lord, even a tenth part of the tithe. And this your heave offering shall be reckoned unto you as though it were the corn of the threshing floor, and as the fullness of the winepress. Thus ye also shall offer an heave offering unto the Lord of all your tithes, which ye receive of the children of Israel, and he shall give thereof the Lord's heave offering to Aaron the priest. Out of all your gifts ye shall offer every heave offering of the Lord, of all the best thereof, even the hallowed part thereof, out of it. Therefore thou shalt say unto them, when ye have heaved the best thereof from it, then it shall be counted unto the Levites as the increase of the threshing floor, and as the increase of the winepress. And ye shall eat it in every place, ye and your households, for it is your reward for your service in the tabernacle of the congregation. And ye shall bear no sin by reason of it, when ye have heaved from it the best of it. Neither shall ye pollute the holy things of the children of Israel, lest ye die. Numbers 19. And the Lord spake unto Moses and unto Aaron, saying, This is the ordinance of the law which the Lord hath commanded, saying, Speak unto the children of Israel, that they bring thee a red heifer without spot, wherein is no blemish, and upon which never came yoke. And he shall give her unto Eleazar the priest, that he may bring her forth without the camp, and one shall slay her before his face. And Eleazar the priest shall take of her blood with his finger, and sprinkle of her blood directly before the tabernacle of the congregation 7 times. And one shall burn the heifer in his sight, her skin and her flesh and her blood, with her dung shall he burn. And the priest shall take cedar wood and hyssop and scarlet, and cast it into the midst of the burning of the heifer. Then the priest shall wash his clothes, and he shall bathe his flesh in water. And afterward he shall come into the camp, and the priest shall be unclean until the even. And he that burneth her shall wash his clothes in water, and bathe his flesh in water, and shall be unclean until the even. And a man that is clean shall gather up the ashes of the heifer, and lay them up without the camp in a clean place. And it shall be kept for the congregation of the children of Israel for a water of separation. It is a purification for sin. And he that gathereth the ashes of the heifer shall wash his clothes, and be unclean until the even, and it shall be unto the children of Israel, and unto the stranger that sojourneth among them, for a statute forever. He that toucheth the dead body of any man shall be unclean 7 days. He shall purify himself with it on the 3rd day, and on the 7th day he shall be clean. But if he purify not himself the 3rd day, then the 7th day he shall not be clean. Whosoever toucheth the dead body of any man that is dead, and purifieth not himself, defileth the tabernacle of the Lord, and that soul shall be cut off from Israel. Because the water of separation was not sprinkled upon him, he shall be unclean. His uncleanness is yet upon him. This is the law when a man dieth in a tent. All that come into the tent, and all that is in the tent, shall be unclean 7 days. And every open vessel which hath no covering bound upon it is unclean. And whosoever toucheth one that is slain with a sword in the open fields, or a dead body, or a bone of a man, or a grave, shall be unclean 7 days. And for an unclean person they shall take of the ashes of the burnt heifer of purification for sin, and running water shall be put thereto in a vessel. And a clean person shall take hyssop, and dip it in the water, and sprinkle it upon the tent, and upon all the vessels, and upon the persons that were there, and upon him that touched a bone, or one slain, or one dead, or a grave. And the clean person shall sprinkle upon the unclean on the 3rd day, and on the 7th, and on the 7th day he shall purify himself, and wash his clothes, and bathe himself in water, and shall be clean at even. But the man that shall be unclean, and shall not purify himself, that soul shall be cut off from among the congregation, because he hath defiled the sanctuary of the Lord. The water of separation hath not been sprinkled upon him, he is unclean. And it shall be a perpetual statute unto them, that he that sprinkleth the water of separation shall wash his clothes, and he that toucheth the water of separation shall be unclean until even. And whatsoever the unclean person toucheth shall be unclean, and the soul that toucheth it shall be unclean until even.
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Well, greetings, Bible lovers. This is Sky Berry, and welcome to today's edition of eBible Fellowship's Bible Quiz. In John 5, in verse 39, we read the words of Christ, "Search the Scriptures, for in them ye think ye have eternal life, and they are they which testify of me." And here we are again, scholars, with today's Bible quiz. And here's question number one. Name two men in the Bible, one in the Old Testament and one in the New, who were temporarily struck dumb by God. Name two men in the Bible, one in the Old Testament and one in the New, who were temporarily struck dumb by God. Number two, what time of day did Jesus die on the cross? What time of day did Jesus die on the cross? Number three, who said, "Can any good thing come out of Nazareth?" Who said, "Can any good thing come out of Nazareth?" Number four, what city was warned that it would be overthrown in 40 days unless they turned from their evil ways? What city was warned that it would be overthrown in 40 days unless they turned from their evil ways? And number five, who were the first two men to be called to be disciples by Christ? Who were the first two men to be called to be disciples by Christ? And we'll hear those answers in a minute or so.

All right. Today's answers. Number one, name two men in the Bible, one in the Old Testament and one in the New, who were temporarily struck dumb by God. That would be Ezekiel, and you read that in Ezekiel 3, verses 25 and 26, and Zacharias, the father of John the Baptist, in Luke 1, verses 19 to 22. Ezekiel, in Ezekiel 3, 25 and 26, and Zacharias, the father of John the Baptist, in Luke 1, 19 to 22. Number two, what time of day did Jesus die on the cross? It was at the ninth hour of the day, which would have been 3 p.m. in our time. You read that in Luke 23, 44 to 46. The ninth hour of the day, which would have been 3 p.m. in our time. Luke 23, 44 to 46. Number three, who said, "Can any good thing come out of Nazareth?" That was said by Nathanael in John 1, verses 45 to 46. Nathanael said that in John 1, 45 to 46. Number four, what city was warned that it would be overthrown in 40 days unless they turned from their evil ways? That was Nineveh. You read that in Jonah 3, verses 3 to 8. Nineveh was warned that it would be overthrown in 40 days unless they turned from their evil ways. Jonah 3, verses 3 to 8. And number five, who were the first two men to be called to be disciples by Christ? That was Simon Peter and his brother Andrew. You read that in John 1, verses 35 to 42. Simon Peter and his brother Andrew were the first two men to be called to be disciples by Christ. John 1, 35 to 42. That's our eBible Fellowship Bible quiz for today. And may God bless your study in His Word.

Hi, this is Harry Dysart with eBible Fellowship. Thanks for joining us for the Psalm of the Day. As our Lord says in His Word in Ephesians chapter 5, verses 19 and 20, speaking to yourselves in psalms and hymns and spiritual songs, singing and making melody in your heart to the Lord, giving thanks always for all things unto God and the Father, in the name of our Lord Jesus Christ. Psalm 93. Jehovah reigneth, He is clothed with majesty. Jehovah is clothed with strength, wherewith He hath girded Himself. The world also is established, that it cannot be moved. Thy throne is established of old. Thou art from everlasting. The floods have lifted up, O Jehovah, the floods have lifted up their voice. The floods lift up their waves. Jehovah on high is mightier than the noise of many waters, yea, than the mighty waves of the sea. Thy testimonies are very sure. Holiness becometh thine house, O Jehovah, forever. As our Lord instructs us, we read in Psalm 47, verses 6 and 7, Sing praises to God, sing praises. Sing praises unto our King, sing praises. For God is the King of all the earth, sing ye praises with understanding. Please join us again for the Psalm of the Day. May God's Word be praised.

0: The following is a recording of a Bible study from Eddie Ramos from an eBible Fellowship Day in the Word session. For the next Day in the Word, check the schedule at eBibleFellowship.org. And now, here's Eddie Ramos.
1: Let's go ahead and open up with a word of prayer. Dear gracious and heavenly Father, we come before you this day in the Lord to give you thanks, Lord. Thank you, Lord, for the wonderful fellowship. Thank you for the content that everyone's worked so hard to provide, Lord. And we thank you for the music, for the ministry, Lord, and for your word, Father, for allowing us to teach from your word and allowing us to learn at the same time. We ask, Lord, that you continue to bless this day. Bless as we follow along, Lord. Bless as we search things out to make sure that they are so. Lord, we ask your blessing throughout the remainder of this day. In Jesus' name we pray. Amen. You know, when we talk about the term spiritual judgment, the world and even those who, claim to be spiritual, by nature, they reject any notion of a spiritual judgment having taken place on May 21, 2011. But if we're talking about spiritual healings or spiritual gifts or spiritual blessings, then that's no problem for the self-professed believer to accept, right? So why is the possibility of a spiritual judgment so difficult to grasp? Well, as many people know by now, our proclamation of May 21, 2011 as the Day of Judgment didn't exactly happen the way we had proclaimed or believed it was going to happen. And what I mean by that is that we believe that God's judgment on this world was going to be literal and physical in nature, that it was going to be a literal and physical judgment. And we based that on much of the language that we read from the Bible and the way that God described it. So let me give you an example of what I mean. Let's turn to Zephaniah chapter 1, and I want to read from verses 14 to 18. In Zephaniah chapter 1, we read, "The great day of Jehovah is near, it is near, and hasteth greatly, even the voice of the day of Jehovah. The mighty man shall cry there bitterly. That day is a day of wrath, a day of trouble and distress, a day of wasteness and desolation, a day of darkness and gloominess, a day of clouds and thick darkness. The day of trumpet and alarm against fenced cities and against the high towers. And I will bring distress upon men, and they shall walk like blind men, because they have sinned against Jehovah. And their blood shall be poured out as dust, and their flesh as the dung."
2: Okay, so I just went over reading Zephaniah chapter 1, verses 14 to 18. And so whenever we read about in the Bible about the day of Jehovah or the day of the Lord, as it's stated in the New Testament, we know that it's always a reference to God's final judgment on mankind. Okay, this is what's commonly known as Judgment Day. And here in Zephaniah, the day of the Lord or Judgment Day is also referred to, like we saw in verse 15, as a day of wrath. Okay, so now I want to turn to Romans chapter 2 and verse 5. Let's read verses 5 and 6. Romans 2 verse 5 says, "But after thy hardness and impenitent heart treasurest up unto thyself wrath against the day of wrath and revelation of the righteous judgment of God, who will render to every man according to his deeds." So let's also turn to Revelation chapter 6. I want to read verses 12 to 17, which also describes Judgment Day as the great day of God's wrath on mankind. Revelation 6:12 says, "And I beheld when he had opened up the sixth seal, and lo, there was a great earthquake, and the sun became black as sackcloth of hair, and the moon became as blood. And the stars of heaven fell unto the earth, even as a fig tree casteth her untimely figs, when she is shaken of a mighty wind. And the heaven departed as a scroll, when it rolled together, and every mountain and island were moved out of their places. And the kings of the earth, and the great men, and the rich men, and the chief captains, and the mighty men, and every bondman, and every free man, hid themselves in the dens and in the rocks of the mountains. and said unto the mountains and to the rocks, Fall on us, and hide us from the face of him that sitteth on the throne, and from the wrath of the Lamb. For the great day of his wrath is come, and who shall be able to stand? So based on passages like the one that we just read, we came to the conclusion that Judgment Day, for the most part, was going to take place as the Bible literally described it. Even though we knew that the Bible was a spiritual book with spiritual language, meaning we understood that it was written in parables, yet we still maintained the position as we proclaimed that this state was coming, that there was going to be a worldwide chaos and destruction when the date of May 21, 2011 came. Well, shortly after that date came and went with no physical worldwide earthquake and no visible darkening of the sun and no people running for their lives and nothing out of the ordinary that we could physically see, we understood that we had made an error somewhere. The world actually rejoiced and they laughed and, you know, at all those who took part of this proclamation. And the people who wholeheartedly proclaimed this day, well, some were humiliated and some were humbled and some were angry. And some who were humiliated, you know, they renounced the fact that they were part of this proclamation. Some returned back to church and others decided to go back, who didn't go back to church, but they wanted nothing to do with this anymore. And others found different religions altogether, and they ended up going further backwards from the truth than they ever were before. But there were those, I guess, who, although they were confused and humbled, they eventually made their way back to the only thing that they could trust. They made their way back to the Word of God. And we knew that if we had any hope of figuring out where we went wrong in our understanding, that it could be only by turning back to the only source of truth. Okay, and so we began to ask questions and to seek the Bible for answers. And while we can go into great detail as to everything that we've learned since May 21, 2011, I want to focus on one thing this study that we learned, and that's that Judgment Day would be spiritual in nature. Okay, and this wasn't very difficult at all for God's elect to grasp, because even prior to proclaiming God's coming judgment on the world, we already understood that the Bible already taught such a thing as a spiritual judgment, because we had been proclaiming God's spiritual judgment on the churches of the world long before we started proclaiming God's coming judgment on the world itself. So why didn't we just follow suit and follow along the same thought with the final judgment on the world being spiritual in nature as well? Well, I can only speak for myself, but I believe it was because we figured that at some point there had to be a literal carrying out of God's judgment. Okay, the same way we still understand that there must be a literal carrying out of God's destruction of the world at the last day. But looking back now on everything and why everything took place the way it did, we can see that God simply just didn't allow us to understand the scriptures and the nature of his judgment on the world and that fact that it was going to be spiritual in nature. Okay? And when God hides understanding from his people, it doesn't really matter how clear those words may have seemed after the fact in the Bible. We were never going to understand what God didn't intend for us to understand. So I want to show you what I mean. Let's take a look at Luke chapter 18, and I want to read verses 31 to 34. Luke 18, 31 says, Then he took unto him the 12, and said unto him, Behold, we go up to Jerusalem, and all things that are written by the prophets concerning the Son of Man shall be accomplished. For he shall be delivered unto the Gentiles, and shall be mocked, and spitefully entreated, and spitted on. And they shall scourge him, and put him to death. And the third day he shall rise again. And they understood none of these things. And this saying was hid from them. Neither knew they the things which were spoken. So when we read this today about Christ's betrayal, and his scourging, and his death, and his resurrection, is there any lack of understanding on our part as to what Christ is saying here? No, we see this as clear as day. Yet the understanding of these words we read was kept from Jesus's disciples, and they wouldn't be revealed to them until after Christ's fulfillment. So let's take a look at that. I want to take a look at Luke 24. We read verses 44 and 45. Luke 24, verse 44. There we read. And he said unto them, these are the words which I spake unto you while I was yet with you, that all things must be fulfilled, which were written in the law of Moses, and in the prophets, and in the Psalms concerning me. Then open he their understanding, that they might understand the scriptures. So this is why when Christians who don't truly have the Spirit of God within them read the Bible, they can't grasp the fact that the Bible or the language of the Bible is spiritual in nature. Even though they consider themselves very spiritual people, the words they read from the Bible to them, they're as plain as if it were written on a newspaper. So the language in the Bible that relates to judgment day seems so vivid and so terrifying

by his people. So after Judgment Day began on May 21, 2011, God began opening up our understanding more and more, and we began searching the scriptures for ways to understand and explain what had taken place. And it's important to understand, though, that we weren't trying to find answers to convince people of what took place, but rather it was to make correction where it was necessary, okay, and to find harmony with those things that we had proclaimed that were still correct, like the date of May 21, 2011. Itself being Judgment Day, and the fact that the door had indeed been shut on that day. But insofar as the true nature of Judgment Day was concerned, we had to make correction. And we did. We searched the scriptures for further understanding. Once God opened up the scriptures regarding the spiritual nature of his judgment on the world, and we finally understood that judgment was always intended to be spiritual. Now, while the idea of a spiritual judgment might sound strange to some people, we think, we stop and think about it. There's actually many things, even during the church age, that we've held on to and believed to be absolutely true because the Bible spoke about it, yet those things were spiritual in nature. And I guess one of the best examples we can talk about is salvation itself, along with the very door that we entered into as a result of salvation. Well, everybody understands that there was never any physical door that the Bible spoke of in relation to salvation, right? We know that it was a spiritual door, okay? An invisible door, but still, it's a door that was very real. Let's turn to John chapter 10. I want to go ahead and read verses 7 to 9. John 10 verse 7 says, "Then said Jesus unto them again, Verily I say unto you, I am the door of the sheep. All that ever came before me are thieves and robbers, but the sheep did not hear them. I am the door. If by me any man enter in, he shall be saved, and shall go in and out and find pasture." So as Jesus identified himself with being the door, we can understand this to mean that he's identifying himself with the Word of God. Okay, it's the Word of God that was the door to salvation, while God was using it to apply his salvation to all those that he chose to save. We can also apply the same principle of something spiritual that we can all relate to, like being born again. Okay, let's take a look at John chapter 3, and we'll go ahead and read verses 3 to 8. John chapter 3, verse 3 says, "Jesus answered and said unto him, Verily, verily, I say unto thee, except a man be born again, he cannot see the kingdom of God. Nicodemus said unto him, How can a man be born when he is old? Can he enter the second time into his mother's womb and be born? Jesus answered, Verily, verily, I say unto thee, except a man be born of water and blood, water and of the Spirit, he cannot enter into the kingdom of God. That which is born of the flesh is flesh, and that which is born of the Spirit is spirit. Marvel not that I said unto thee, You must be born again. The wind bloweth where it listeth, and thou hearest the sound thereof, but canst not tell whence it cometh and whither it goeth. So is every one that is born of the Spirit." So salvation is spiritual rebirth. In other words, it's something that we can't see. We can't hear it, we can't feel it in any physical sense, yet it's still very real. Okay, this is why Christ said in John 6 that in the context of eating his flesh in order to live forever, that the flesh profits nothing from being born again. So let's turn to John 6, and I want to read verses 56 to 63. John 6, 56 says, "He that eateth my flesh and drinketh my blood, dwelleth in me, and I in him. As the living Father hath sent me, and I live by the Father, so he that eateth me, even he shall live by me. This is that bread which came down from heaven, not as your fathers did eat manna and are dead. He that eateth of this bread shall live forever." These things said he in the synagogue, as he taught in Capernaum. Many, therefore, of his disciples, when they had heard this, said, "This is an..."

0: hard saying, who can hear it? When Jesus knew in himself that his disciples murmured at it, he said unto them, doth this offend you? What if ye shall see the Son of Man ascend up where he was before? It is the Spirit that quickeneth. The flesh profiteth nothing. The words that I speak unto you, they are spirit and they are life. And so we clearly understand that everything related to salvation and the day of salvation as an open door was all spiritual in nature. Well, then why would we understand that the shutting of the same spiritual door would be any different? Why would others not understand that? We perceive that the door to salvation was open based on the declaration of the Word of God. We understood that this was all spiritual in nature. We understood that one day God would shut that same door. Now, even the churches understood this. But as we come to understand in this time of the end, God has only opened up the understanding of his true people and not of those who self-profess to be his true people based on something that they've done, like choosing to believe. Okay? And since salvation was spiritual in nature, the end of salvation, as we've come to understand it, is exactly the same. It's spiritual in nature. And God's judgment, whether on the churches first and now on the world, can be shown by the same word of God to also be spiritual in nature. But if you didn't already know it, God's judgment is part of his salvation program. So understanding what a spiritual judgment is something that has really helped us to continue to go through the remaining period of God's judgment on the world. Now, oftentimes when you listen to any eBible Fellowship study or program, you're likely to hear us talking about and emphasizing a spiritual judgment. And the reason we do that is to bring awareness and correction, the same way we were corrected, to the misconceptions that surround the common understanding of what the day of judgment is supposed to be like. But in reality, a spiritual judgment, like salvation, is a judgment which can't be seen, it can't be felt, it can't be heard, yet it's just as real as salvation was during the day of salvation. A spiritual judgment is a judgment that God, who is spirit, has carried out based on the declaration of his word. And that's what I'd like to focus on next. So the fact that the Bible does teach such a thing as a spiritual judgment, and earlier I mentioned that when God brought about his judgment on the churches, that we understood this, that this was spiritual in nature, when God removed his candlestick from the midst of them, and the power of salvation was taken away from the churches of the world. Okay, but this truth was also rejected by the churches, again, because they couldn't perceive the spiritual language that the Bible spoke about and against them. But God opened up more information from the Bible, which allowed us to confirm that our previous understanding of a spiritual judgment taking place on the churches of the world and then on the world itself was indeed the right way to understand what had taken place on May 21, 2011. So another example we can turn to where God executed what we're referring to as a spiritual judgment was back in the Garden of Eden. So I want you to turn with me to Genesis chapter 2, and I want to read verses 8 to 10, because before we pinpoint where the spiritual judgment took place, I want us to focus on the context and get familiar with it. Let's go to Genesis chapter 2, and we'll read verses 8 to 10. There we read, "Then Jehovah God planted a garden eastward in Eden, and there he put the man whom he had formed. And out of the ground made Jehovah God to grow every tree that is pleasant to the sight and good for food, the tree of life also in the midst of the garden, and the tree of knowledge of good and evil. And a river went out of Eden to water the garden, and from thence it was parted, and it became into four heads." So here we can see that God created a garden in a place called Eden. And in this garden, we read that God made all types of trees to grow, which were pleasant to the sight and good for food. But more than that, God also mentions two other trees that he planted in the midst of the garden. One of these trees was the tree of life, and the other was the tree of the knowledge of good and evil. Now, when we think of Eden, we rightfully think of paradise. I think even the world itself identifies the word Eden with paradise. But really, we should never be led by how the world understands a particular word that comes from the Bible. Instead, we always want to make sure that we let the Bible itself teach us how a particular word is to be understood from the Bible. For example, let's take a look at Revelation chapter 2, verse 7. Here we'll see where God, or the word of God itself, defines and identifies the location of the tree of life being in paradise. Even though historically it was in a geographical place called Eden. Let's take a look at Revelation 2, verse 7. There we read, "He that hath an ear, let him hear what the Spirit saith unto the churches. To him that overcometh will I give to eat of the tree of life, which is in the midst of the paradise of God." Well, back in Genesis, we read that the tree of life was in the midst of the Garden of Eden. And here we read that it's located in the midst of the paradise of God. In other words, the historical location of Eden, really, it's irrelevant because Eden was a picture, meaning it represented the paradise of God here on earth. This is where Adam was placed because he had no sin. He was perfect and in perfect communion with God in both body and soul. And before we continue forward in our discussion of a spiritual judgment, we actually want to take a step back and talk about Adam himself and how he was created. The first thing to note is that Adam himself, as the only individual in the world at the time, represents the whole of mankind. If we take a look at Genesis 6, verse 6, you'll see this, that the name Adam doesn't just refer to a single individual, but it actually refers to mankind itself. Let's take a look at that. Genesis 6, verse 6. There we read, "And it repented Jehovah that he had made man on the earth, and it grieved him at his heart." So the same word that's pronounced as Adam is translated here in this verse as man. Okay? And according to the context, it's a reference to mankind. So how was Adam or mankind created? Well, let's turn back to Genesis chapter 2, and we're going to read verses 4 to 7. Genesis chapter 2, verse 4. There we read, "These are the generations of the heavens of the earth when they were created, in the day that Jehovah God made the earth and the heavens. And every plant of the field before it was in the earth, and every herb before it grew, for Jehovah God hath not caused it to rain upon the earth, for there was no man to till the ground. But there went up a mist from the earth and watered the whole face of the ground. And Jehovah God formed man of the dust of the ground, and breathed into his nostrils the breath of life, and man became a living soul." If you notice, before God formed man out of the dust of the ground, he first caused it to rain, because everything about Adam's creation is a picture of the gospel of salvation. Before mankind was made as a new creation, God first caused it to rain spiritually. So in the same way that before anyone could become a new creation in Christ, meaning before anyone could be born again, God had to first bring the gospel to them. And we know that the Bible likens the gospel to rain which comes down from heaven. We turn to Deuteronomy 32, verse 2. We'll see that God ties his doctrine, which is the holy word of God, with the rain that also comes down from God. Let's take a look at that. Deuteronomy chapter 32, verse 2. There we read, "My doctrine shall drop as the rain. My speech shall distill as the dew, as the small rain upon the tender herb, and as the showers upon the grass." Now let's turn back to Genesis 2, verse 6. In order for God to produce this rain to water the whole earth, we read that first there went up a mist from the earth and watered the whole face of the ground. Notice that it doesn't say that it was the mist itself that watered the face of the ground, like a lot of people believe. In verse 5, God tells us that before he created man or any plants or any herbs, that he had not caused it to rain upon the earth yet. So God is tying in the necessary rain spoken of in verse 5 with the process of how the rain came about. And it was no different than it is today. God caused the mist to go up from the earth, which caused the rain to fall down and water the face of the whole ground. And we can read that if we turn to Job chapter 36. I want to go ahead and read verses 26 to 28. Here we'll see where God explains the cycle of rain the same way we understand it to be today, the way it took back place in the garden when he created mankind. Job chapter 36, verse 26. There we read, "Behold, God is great, and we know him not, neither can the number of his years be searched out. For he maketh the small drops of water, they pour down rain according to the vapor thereof, which the clouds do drop and distill upon man abundantly." You notice the rain pours down according to the vapor thereof. Well, the word translated as vapor is the same word that we find in Genesis 2:6 translated as mist. God is telling us that the rain comes down according to the mist or the vapor that goes up from the earth. And this rain, as we already saw, represents the gospel. So the mist, which goes up, causes the rain to come down. And now we read in Genesis 2:7 that God is going to form the man from the dust of the ground. I'll read it once more. Genesis 2:7. "And Jehovah God formed man from the dust of the ground and breathed into his nostrils the breath of life, and man became a living soul." So why does God mention that man was created from the dust of the ground? Well, the answer is because God would later identify the dust with his curse. But you might be wondering, well, how can we view a word like dust and associate it with the curse of sin if man hadn't cursed yet or hadn't sinned yet? Well, we can do this the same way we can view the word darkness in Genesis 1, which is over the face of the deep, and the fact that God tells us that his creation of light was the means by which God divided or separated or made a difference between light and darkness. So in Genesis chapter 1, and let's read the first 4 verses. Genesis chapter 1, verse 1, we read, "In the beginning, God created the heaven and the earth. And the earth was without form and void, and darkness was upon the face of the deep. And the Spirit of God moved upon the face of the waters. And God said, Let there be light. And there was light. And God saw the light, that it was good. And God divided the light from the darkness." So while the separation of light from darkness took place before mankind was even created or had sinned, the spiritual picture here between light and darkness, we know, remains true throughout the scriptures. Okay. Well, it's the same with the spiritual picture for dust. God tells us that he created man from the dust of the ground because spiritually, dust identifies with the curse of sin. This is why when God created man from the dust of the earth, that he had no life in him. At this point, Adam had a lifeless body, typified someone who was spiritually dead in his sins. So let's take a look at Ephesians chapter 2, verse 1. Ephesians 2, verse 1 says, "And you hath he quickened who were dead in trespasses and sins." The word quicken means to bring to life. And since this verse is speaking to those who have truly been born again, the quickening or the bringing to life was not physical in any sense, but spiritual, which means that salvation was the quickening of a dead soul. And all of God's elect have been brought to spiritual life, which means that first we had to be spiritually dead. And the fact that someone can be very much physically alive and yet be referred to as being dead in sins is what we're going to learn about in the study, really. So as with Adam and his dead body, when it was first created, God often uses dead bodies to typify those who need to be brought back to life, spiritually pointing to those who need salvation. And But this seems somewhat confusing because you might still be thinking that since Adam hadn't sinned yet, how could he represent someone who needs salvation? Well, we have to keep in mind that while the historical account may say one thing, the spiritual meaning, which is the gospel meaning, which is like a thread that runs consistently through every part of the scriptures, regardless of the setting. And just like the separation between light and darkness that we read in Genesis 1, which was mentioned before sin entered into the world. But insofar as the spiritual picture is concerned, the historical placement of those words doesn't become a factor when we're looking for the spiritual meaning of the gospel. And this is something that might take some time to fully grasp if you've been accustomed to approaching the scriptures in more of a literal, historical, grammatical way in order to make sense of it. Again, here we have Adam, who was just created from the dust of the earth, and he still has no physical life in him. So Adam at this point represents someone who needs to be given life. And this life is what we're calling the picture of salvation, or the Bible rather calls that. So how does God bring life to Adam's dead body? Well, let's turn back to Genesis 2:7. In Genesis 2:7, it says, "And Jehovah God formed man of the dust of the ground and breathed into his nostrils the breath of life. And man became a living soul." Adam's dead body came to life once God performed an action. Okay, the action was to breathe into Adam's nostrils the breath of life, okay, or the breath of lives, because this word is actually plural. Okay? And then man not only comes to physical life, but he also becomes a living soul. Okay, this is why the word life is plural in the original text, because it refers to both our breath of physical life as well as our spiritual life. Okay? And this spiritual life is really the life of the soul. And we can see this as an example if we turn to John chapter 20, verse 22. Here we'll see where Christ breathes on his disciples, not to give them physical life because they already had that, but to give them spiritual life. Let's take a look at that. John 20, verse 22 says, "And when he had said this, he breathed on them and said unto them, Receive ye the Holy Ghost." Now, the reason the breath of God brings life is because the breath of God is the Word of God. Okay? And we can see that if we turn to 2 Timothy 3:16. 2 Timothy 3:16 says, "All scripture is given by inspiration of God and is profitable for doctrine, for reproof, for correction, for instruction in righteousness." The phrase translated "given by inspiration of God" literally means God breathed. Okay, this is how we can relate the breath of God with the Word of God. Okay, and this is why Adam came to life once God breathed into his nostrils the breath of life. Okay, and now that we have a better understanding of how mankind was created, we can see that he was made in the image of God, and that meant that mankind was created with a body that had a physical life, as well as he was given the breath of spiritual life, which was a living soul. And now mankind was perfect, and he was in perfect communion with God because there was no sin in him. Okay? But why was there no sin in him? Well, to know this, we have to know what sin is. And so we have to let the Bible define that for us. Okay, so let's turn to 1 John chapter 3. And we'll read verse 4 in order to get our definition of what sin is. 1 John chapter 3, verse 4 says, "Whosoever committeth sin transgresseth also the law, for sin is the transgression of the law." So here we can see that God defines sin as the transgression of God's law. So the reason there was no sin yet back in the garden was because there was no law given to transgress. This means that for a short time, Adam lived in a world where he could do no wrong. Okay? He could commit no sin. Okay? That is until God gave the law. And this takes us back to our initial topic of learning where God teaches us about spiritual judgments. So let's take a look back in Genesis 2, and I want to read verses 15 to 17. Genesis 2, verse 15 says, "And Jehovah God took the man and put him into the garden of Eden to dress it and to keep it. And Jehovah God commanded the man, saying, of every tree of the garden thou mayest freely eat, but of the tree of the knowledge of good and evil thou shalt not eat of it. For in the day that thou eatest thereof, thou shalt surely die. I'd like to point out a few things here. While Adam was given free rein over any of the trees in the garden which were good for food, God's commandment focused on one single tree. Okay, God's commandment of thou shalt not forbade man from eating only of one tree, the tree of knowledge of good and evil. Now mankind had the ability to sin because now there was a law that could be transgressed. Of course, the law was not given to cause men to sin, but rather to keep men alive and in perfect communion with God. Now, in the case of Adam and Eve being placed in the garden with the explicit command to not eat of that one particular tree, we can see that this was done as a test from God. And because God is the one who would allow the serpent, the enemy, to enter in and see if he could get mankind to obey him rather than God. Okay. And what was the penalty that God stated would take place the day that they would sin? God said in verse 7, "For in the day that thou eatest thereof, thou shalt surely die." Well, let's turn to chapter 3 to see how this continues to unfold. We'll start reading in verse 1. Genesis chapter 3. There we read. "Now the serpent was more subtle than any beast of the field which Jehovah God hath made. And he said unto the woman, Yea, hath God said, ye shall not eat of every tree of the garden? And the woman said unto the serpent, We may eat of the fruit of the trees of the garden. But of the fruit of the tree which is in the midst of the garden, God hath said, ye shall not eat of it, neither shall ye touch it, lest ye die." So here we can see that the serpent is targeting the woman, Eve, to see if he can get her to obey him rather than to obey God. And he accomplishes this by deception. Let's continue reading verses 4 and 5. "And the serpent said unto the woman, Ye shall not surely die. For God doth know that in the day ye eat thereof, then your eyes shall be open, and ye shall be as gods, knowing good and evil." Remember, we read in Genesis 2:17 that God told Adam that in the day that he would eat thereof, that he would surely die. Well, here we see the serpent telling Eve that they would not surely die in the day they would eat thereof, but that instead, that very day, their eyes would be open and they would be as God, knowing good and evil. So let's pause here for a second and let's focus on the fact that Satan was indeed trying to deceive Eve with subtle words. And deceive her he did, because as we read the words that he's speaking to her, we have to be able to pick up where the deception was. Okay, so let's recap what Satan said to Eve. One, we know that he said that she would not, or that they would not surely die the day they would eat thereof. Two, he instead said that the day they would eat thereof, that their eyes would be opened. And then he also said that the day they would eat thereof, that they would be as God, knowing good and evil. Well, as we all know by now, Eve fell for the deception. Okay, and knowing full well what the law of God stated would be the consequence of disobedience, Eve took of the forbidden tree and she ate. Let's continue reading verse 6 to see what happens to Adam and Eve. Genesis 3, verse 6. Says, "And when the woman saw that the tree was good for food, and that it was pleasant to the eyes, a tree to be desired, to make one wise, she took of the fruit thereof, and did eat, and gave also unto her husband with her, and he did eat. And the eyes of both of them were opened, and they knew they were naked, and they sewed fig leaves together, and made aprons, and made themselves aprons." So the serpent told Eve that the day she would eat thereof, that her eyes would be open. So the question is, did he tell the truth? Well, according to verse 7, yeah, he told the truth, because that's what we read the eyes of both of them have or happened to the eyes of both of them, that they were open. Well, the serpent also said that they would be as God, knowing good and evil, that also happened. Well, let's take a look at verse 22. Genesis 3:22 says, "And Jehovah God said, Behold, the man is become as one of us, to know good and evil. And now lest he put forth his hand, and take also of the tree of life, and eat, and live forever." So this verse teaches us that in this instance also, the serpent told the truth. Yet we know that he deceived her, because that's what we read in 1 Timothy 2:14. Actually, I don't know if we read it, but let's go ahead and take a look at that now. 1 Timothy 2:14, we read, "And Adam was not deceived, but the woman, being deceived, was in the transgression." Let's also take a look at John 8:44. John 8:44, we read, "Ye are of your father the devil, and the lust of your father ye will do. He was a murderer from the beginning, and abode not in the truth, because there is no truth in him. When he speaketh a lie, he speaketh of his own, for he is a liar and the father of it." So we're absolutely sure that somewhere in what the serpent said, there was deception mixed with some truth, with the intent to kill Adam and Eve. Well, we went over the statements that the serpent said to Eve and verified that some of the words that he said were true, okay? Except for one. The first thing that the serpent told Eve was that they would not surely die the day they would eat thereof. Now, how do we verify the truthfulness of this statement? Well, the same way we verified the truth, you know, the accuracy of the other statements that were made by the serpent. We looked in the Bible. And when we do, we don't find any biblical evidence like the ones we did with these other statements that Adam and Eve did not surely die the day they ate thereof. Matter of fact, the only evidence we seem to have is physical evidence, because they continued to live long after they sinned. Adam, we know, he lived for 930 years. So at this point, we have to ask a very important question. Is physical evidence enough to conclude that something did or did not take place? Remember, God said the day that you would eat thereof, that you would surely die. And the serpent said that they would not surely die the day they ate thereof. But we also know that the serpent was cursed for deceiving Eve. So there's a lie in there. And if the serpent told the truth on all three of his statements, then where was the deception? And this is where the context of the whole Bible comes into play. Because if we pay close attention, you'll notice that God didn't specify in what manner Adam and Eve would die the day they would disobey. But because we're carnal creatures by nature and naturally minded, our mind automatically assumes that the death that God was talking about had to be physical in nature. But when we look at all the Bible has to say about how a human being can die, well, we discover that our death isn't limited to a physical death only, but it also includes a spiritual death. And this is what it means to be dead in trespasses and sins, while at the same time to be physically alive. Let's turn to Ephesians 2:1 again. I want to take a look at that one more time. Ephesians 2:1 said, "And you had he quickened," meaning made alive, "who were dead in trespasses and sins." So let's skip down also to verse 5. Ephesians 2, verse 5. "Even when we were dead in sins, hath quickened us together with Christ. By grace ye are saved." So to be dead in our sins while being physically alive means that another part of us has died. Okay, a part that we can't see, we can't feel it, we can't hear it. And if you recall earlier in our study, we went over how God made mankind and what happened when God breathed into his nostrils the breath of lives. Man became a breathing or a living being physically, but he was also given a living soul. And since Adam and Eve lived for many years after the fall in the garden, and since our physical life is directly tied into our physical breath of life, then the only part of us that could have died in the garden was our soul. Okay? And this is what the Bible agrees with. Let's turn to Ezekiel chapter 18, verse 4. In Ezekiel 18, 4, we read, "Behold, all souls are mine. As the soul of the Father, so also the soul of the Son is mine. The soul that sinneth, it shall die." So the Bible confirms for us the fact that God indeed, of course, told the truth in all that he had declared to Adam before he sinned, that the day that he would disobey the commandment of God, that he would surely die. And that's exactly what took place. And this is where the serpent's deception came in, because even though Adam and Eve knew something had changed in them as far as experiencing good and evil, they never felt or saw their soul die. Okay. And if we were eyewitnesses to this deception, as well as naturally minded men, then since Adam and Eve didn't physically drop dead that very day that they sinned, that we would have concluded that the serpent was right and that God was wrong. Yet we know that that conclusion would have been altogether incorrect. But you see, the very nature of deception is when we walk by sight rather than by faith, meaning by what the word of God declares to be so. So we can be sure that God carried out his judgment upon Adam and Eve that very day, just as he said he would, even though it couldn't be physically seen. Okay? And this is just one way that the Bible helps us understand, because it teaches us that there is such a thing as a spiritual judgment. I'll go ahead and close here with a word of prayer. Dear gracious and heavenly Father, we come before you and give you thanks once again, Lord, as you continue to teach us and you continue to guide us, Lord, as you continue to take us by the hand and show us your truths, Lord. And we pray, Lord, if there's any new listeners out there who don't understand what took place on May 21, 2011, Lord, we pray that you might open up their understanding, Lord, and that you might use the ministry of eBible Fellowship, Lord, to help guide those people, Lord, into truth. We thank you, Father, for the remainder of this day, for the coming Q&A, Lord, and we thank you, Father, for everyone listening, Father. We pray that your word is a blessing upon the hearts of all your children. In Jesus' name we pray. Amen.
1: 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You can hear more of Eddie's studies at eBibleFellowship.org. Until next time, may the Lord's perfect will be done.

0: We welcome you to eBible Fellowship's Bible Reading Program. We read in 2 Timothy 3, verse 16, "All Scripture is given by inspiration of God and is profitable for doctrine, for reproof, for correction, for instruction in righteousness." Now, let's begin our Bible Reading Program.
1: The First Epistle of John, Chapter 4. Beloved, believe not every spirit, but try the spirits whether they are of God, because many false prophets are gone out into the world. Hereby know ye the Spirit of God. Every spirit that confesseth that Jesus Christ is come in the flesh is of God. And every spirit that confesseth not that Jesus Christ is come in the flesh is not of God. And this is that spirit of Antichrist, whereof ye have heard that it should come, and even now already is it in the world. Ye are of God, little children, and have overcome them, because greater is he that is in you than he that is in the world. They are of the world, therefore speak they of the world, and the world heareth them. We are of God, he that knoweth God heareth us, he that is not of God heareth not us. Hereby know we the spirit of truth and the spirit of error. Beloved, let us love one another, for love is of God, and every one that loveth is born of God and knoweth God. He that loveth not, knoweth not God, for God is love. In this was manifested the love of God toward us, because that God sent his only begotten Son into the world, that we might live through him. Herein is love, not that we loved God, but that he loved us, and sent his Son to be the propitiation for our sins. Beloved, if God so loved us, we ought also to love one another. No man hath seen God at any time. If we love one another, God dwelleth in us, and his love is perfected in us. Hereby know we that we dwell in him, and he in us, because he hath given us of his Spirit. And we have seen and do testify that the Father sent the Son to be the Savior of the world. Whosoever shall confess that Jesus is the Son of God, God dwelleth in him, and he in God. And we have known and believed the love that God hath to us. God is love, and he that dwelleth in love dwelleth in God, and God in him. Herein is our love made perfect, that we may have boldness in the day of judgment, because as he is, so are we in this world. There is no fear in love, but perfect love casteth out fear, because fear hath torment. He that feareth is not made perfect in love. We love him because he first loved us. If a man say, I love God, and hateth his brother, he is a liar. For he that loveth not his brother whom he hath seen, how can he love God whom he hath not seen? And this commandment have we from him, that he who loveth God love his brother also. The First Epistle of John, Chapter 5. Whosoever believeth that Jesus is the Christ is born of God, and every one that loveth him that begat loveth him also that is begotten of him. By this we know that we love the children of God, when we love God and keep his commandments. For this is the love of God, that we keep his commandments, and his commandments are not grievous. For whatsoever is born of God overcometh the world, and this is the victory that overcometh the world, even our faith. Who is he that overcometh the world, but he that believeth that Jesus is the Son of God? This is he that came by water and blood, even Jesus Christ, not by water only, but by water and blood. And it is the Spirit that beareth witness, because the Spirit is truth. For there are three that bear record in heaven, the Father, the Word, and the Holy Ghost, and these three are one. And there are three that bear witness in earth, the Spirit, and the water, and the blood, and these three agree in one. If we receive the witness of men, the witness of God is greater. For this is the witness of God which he hath testified of his Son. He that believeth on the Son of God hath the witness in himself. He that believeth not God hath made him a liar, because he believeth not the record that God gave of his Son. And this is the record, that God hath given to us eternal life, and this life is in his Son. He that hath the Son hath life, and he that hath not the Son of God hath not life. These things have I written unto you that believe on the name of the Son of God, that ye may know that ye have eternal life, and that ye may believe on the name of the Son of God. And this is the confidence that we have in him, that if we ask anything according to his will, he heareth us. And if we know that he hear us whatsoever we ask, we know that we have the petitions that we desired of him. If any man see his brother sin a sin which is not unto death, he shall ask, and he shall give him life for them that sin not unto death. There is a sin unto death. I do not say that he shall pray for it. All unrighteousness is sin, and there is a sin not unto death. We know that whosoever is born of God sinneth not, but he that is begotten of God keepeth himself, and that wicked one toucheth him not. And we know that we are of God, and the whole world lieth in wickedness. And we know that the Son of God is come, and hath given us an understanding, that we may know him that is true, and we are in him that is true, even in his Son Jesus Christ. This is the true God and eternal life. Little children, keep yourselves from idols. Amen.

The Second Epistle of John. The elder unto the elect lady and her children, whom I love in the truth, and not I only, but also all they that have known the truth, for the truth's sake which dwelleth in us, and shall be with us for ever. Grace be with you, mercy and peace from God the Father, and from the Lord Jesus Christ, the Son of the Father, in truth and love. I rejoiced greatly that I found of thy children walking in truth, as we have received a commandment from the Father. And now I beseech thee, Lady, not as though I wrote a new commandment unto thee, but that which we had from the beginning, that we love one another. And this is love, that we walk after his commandments. This is the commandment, that as ye have heard from the beginning, ye should walk in it. For many deceivers are entered into the world, who confess not that Jesus Christ is come in the flesh. This is a deceiver and an antichrist. Look to yourselves that we lose not those things which we have wrought, but that we receive a full reward. Whosoever transgresseth and abideth not in the doctrine of Christ hath not God. He that abideth in the doctrine of Christ, he hath both the Father and the Son. If there come any unto you and bring not this doctrine, receive him not into your house, neither bid him Godspeed. For he that biddeth him Godspeed is partaker of his evil deeds. Having many things to write unto you, I would not write with paper and ink, but I trust to come unto you and

The Third Epistle of John. The elder unto the well-beloved Gaius, whom I love in the truth. Beloved, I wish above all things that thou mayest prosper and be in health, even as thy soul prospereth. For I rejoiced greatly when the brethren came and testified of the truth that is in thee, even as thou walkest in the truth. I have no greater joy than to hear that my children walk in truth. Beloved, thou doest faithfully whatsoever thou doest to the brethren and to strangers, which have borne witness of thy charity before the church, whom if thou bring forward on their journey after a godly sort, thou shalt do well, because that for his name's sake they went forth taking nothing of the Gentiles. We therefore ought to receive such, that we might be fellow helpers to the truth. I wrote unto the church, but Diotrephes, who loveth to have the preeminence among them, receiveth us not. Wherefore, if I come, I will remember his deeds which he doeth, prating against us with malicious words, and not content therewith, neither doth he himself receive the brethren, and forbiddeth them that would, and casteth them out of the church. Beloved, follow not that which is evil, but that which is good. He that doeth good is of God, but he that doeth evil hath not seen God. Demetrius hath good report of all men, and of the truth itself. Yea, and we also bear record, and ye know that our record is true. I had many things to write, but I will not with ink and pen write unto thee, but I trust I shall shortly see thee, and we shall speak face to face. Peace be to thee. Our friends salute thee. Greet the friends by name.

The General Epistle of Jude. Jude, the servant of Jesus Christ, and brother of James, to them that are sanctified by God the Father, and preserved in Jesus Christ, and called, mercy unto you, and peace and love be multiplied. Beloved, when I gave all diligence to write unto you of the common salvation, it was needful for me to write unto you and exhort you that ye should earnestly contend for the faith which was once delivered unto the saints. For there are certain men crept in unawares, who were before of old ordained to this condemnation, ungodly men, turning the grace of our God into lasciviousness, and denying the only Lord God and our Lord Jesus Christ. I will therefore put you in remembrance, though ye once knew this, how that the Lord, having saved the people out of the land of Egypt, afterward destroyed them that believed not. And the angels which kept not their first estate, but left their own habitation, he hath reserved in everlasting chains under darkness unto the judgment of the great day. Even as Sodom and Gomorrah, and the cities about them in like manner, giving themselves over to fornication, and going after strange flesh, are set forth for an example, suffering the vengeance of eternal fire. Likewise also, these filthy dreamers defile the flesh, despise dominion, and speak evil of dignities. Yet Michael, the archangel, when contending with the

devil, he disputed about the body of Moses, durst not bring against him a railing accusation, but said, The Lord rebuke thee. But these speak evil of those things which they know not, but what they know naturally as brute beasts, in those things they corrupt themselves. Woe unto them, for they have gone in the way of Cain, and ran greedily after the error of Balaam for reward, and perished in the gainsaying of Kore. These are spots in your feasts of charity, when they feast with you, feeding themselves without fear. Clouds they are without water, carried about of winds, trees whose fruit withereth without fruit, twice dead, plucked up by the roots, raging waves of the sea, foaming out their own shame, wandering stars to whom is reserved the blackness of darkness forever. And Enoch also, the seventh from Adam, prophesied of these, saying, Behold, the Lord cometh with 10,000s of his saints, to execute judgment upon all, and to convince all that are ungodly among them of all their ungodly deeds which they have ungodly committed, and of all their hard speeches which ungodly sinners have spoken against him. These are murmurers, complainers, walking after their own lusts, and their mouths speaketh great swelling words, having men's persons in admiration because of advantage. But, beloved, remember ye the words which were spoken before of the apostles of our Lord Jesus Christ, how that they told you there should be mockers in the last time who should walk after their own ungodly lusts. These be they who separate themselves, sensual, having not the Spirit. But ye, beloved, building up yourselves on your most holy faith, praying in the Holy Ghost, keep yourselves in the love of God, looking for the mercy of our Lord Jesus Christ unto eternal life. And if some have compassion, making a difference, and others save with fear, pulling them out of the fire, hating even the garment spotted by the flesh. Now unto him that is able to keep you from falling, and to present you faultless before the presence of his glory with exceeding joy, to the only wise God our Savior, be glory and majesty, dominion and power, both now and ever.

The Revelation of Jesus Christ to St. John. Chapter 1. The revelation of Jesus Christ, which God gave unto him to show unto his servants things which must shortly come to pass, and he sent and signified it by his angel unto his servant John, who bare record of the word of God, and of the testimony of Jesus Christ, and of all things that he saw. Blessed is he that readeth, and they that hear the words of this prophecy, and keep those things which are written therein, for the time is at hand. John to the seven churches which are in Asia. Grace be unto you and peace from him which is, and which was, and which is to come, and from the seven spirits which are before his throne, and from Jesus Christ, who is the faithful witness, and the first begotten of the dead, and the prince of the kings of the earth, unto him that loved us, and washed us from our sins in his own blood, and hath made us kings and priests unto God and his Father, to him be glory and dominion for ever and ever. Amen. Behold, he cometh with clouds, and every eye shall see him, and they also which pierced him, and all kindreds of the earth shall wail because of him. Even so, amen. I am Alpha and Omega, the beginning and the ending, saith the Lord, which is, and which was, and which is to come, the Almighty. I, John, who also am your brother and companion in tribulation, and in the kingdom and patience of Jesus Christ, was in the isle that is called Patmos, for the word of God, and for the testimony of Jesus Christ. I was in the Spirit on the Lord's day, and heard behind me a great voice, as of a trumpet, saying, I am Alpha and Omega, the first and the last. And what thou seest, write in a book, and send it unto the seven churches which are in Asia, unto Ephesus, and unto Smyrna, and unto Pergamos, and unto Thyatira, and unto Sardis, and unto Philadelphia, and unto Laodicea. And I turned to see the voice that spake with me. And being turned, I saw seven golden candlesticks. And in the midst of the seven candlesticks, one like unto the Son of Man, clothed with a garment down to the foot, and girt about the paps with a golden girdle. His head and his hairs were white like wool, as white as snow, and his eyes were as a flame of fire, and his feet like unto fine brass, as if they burned in a furnace, and his voice as the sound of many waters. And he had in his right hand seven stars, and out of his mouth went a sharp two-edged sword, and his countenance was as the sun shineth in his strength. And when I saw him, I fell at his feet as dead. And he laid his right hand upon me, saying unto me, Fear not, I am the first and the last. I am he that liveth, and was dead. And behold, I am alive for evermore. Amen. And have the keys of hell and of death. Write the things which thou hast seen, and the things which are, and the things which shall be hereafter. The mystery of the seven stars which thou sawest in my right hand, and the seven golden candlesticks. The seven stars are the angels of the seven churches, and the seven candlesticks which thou sawest are the seven churches. The Revelation of Jesus Christ to John. Chapter 2. Unto the angel of the church of Ephesus write, These things saith he that holdeth the seven stars in his right hand, who walketh in the midst of the seven golden candlesticks. I know thy works, and thy labor, and thy patience, and how thou canst not bear them which are evil. And thou hast tried them which say they are apostles, and are not, and hast found them liars, and hast borne, and hast patience, and for my name's sake hast labored, and hast not fainted. Nevertheless I have somewhat against thee, because thou hast left thy first love. Remember therefore from whence thou art fallen, and repent, and do the first works,
or else I will come unto thee quickly, and will remove thy candlestick out of his place, except thou repent. But this thou hast, that thou hatest the deeds of the Nicolaitans, which I also hate. He that hath an ear, let him hear what the Spirit saith unto the churches. To him that overcometh will I give to eat of the tree of life, which is in the midst of the paradise of God. And unto the angel of the church in Smyrna write, These things saith the first and the last, which was dead and is alive. I know thy works, and tribulation, and poverty, but thou art rich. And I know the blasphemy of them which say they are Jews, and are not, but are the synagogue of Satan. Fear none of those things which thou shalt suffer. Behold, the devil shall cast some of you into prison, that ye may be tried, and ye shall have tribulation 10 days. Be thou faithful unto death, and I will give thee a crown of life. He that hath an ear, let him hear what the Spirit saith unto the churches. He that overcometh shall not be hurt of the second death. And to the angel of the church in Pergamos write, These things saith he which hath the sharp sword with two edges. I know thy works, and where thou dwellest, even where Satan's seat is. And thou holdest fast my name, and hast not denied my faith, even in those days wherein Antipas was my faithful martyr, who was slain among you, where Satan dwelleth. But I have a few things against thee, because thou hast there them that hold the doctrine of Balaam, who taught Balak to cast a stumbling block before the children of Israel, to eat things sacrificed unto idols, and to commit fornication. So hast thou also them that hold the doctrine of the Nicolaitans, which thing I hate. Repent, or else I will come unto thee quickly, and will fight against them with the sword of my mouth. He that hath an ear, let him hear what the Spirit saith unto the churches. To him that overcometh will I give to eat of the hidden manna, and will give him a white stone, and in the stone a new name written, which no man knoweth saving he that receiveth it. And unto the angel of the church in Thyatira write, These things saith the Son of God, who hath his eyes like unto a flame of fire, and his feet are like fine brass. I know thy works, and charity, and service, and faith, and thy patience, and thy works, and the last to be more than the first. Notwithstanding, I have a few things against thee, because thou sufferest that woman Jezebel, which calleth herself a prophetess, to teach and to seduce my servants to commit fornication, and to eat things sacrificed unto idols. And I gave her space to repent of her fornication, and she repented not. Behold, I will cast her into a bed, and them that commit adultery with her into great tribulation, except they repent of their deeds. And I will kill her children with death, and all the churches shall know that I am he which searcheth the reins and hearts. And I will give unto every one of you according to your works. But unto you I say, and unto the rest in Thyatira, as many as have not this doctrine, and which have not known the depths of Satan as they speak, I will put upon you none other burden. But that which ye have already, hold fast till I come. And he that overcometh and keepeth my works unto the end, to him will I give power over the nations, and he shall rule them with a rod of iron. As the vessels of a potter shall they be broken to shivers, even as I received of my Father. And I will give him the morning star. He that hath an ear, let him hear what the Spirit saith unto the churches. The Revelation of Jesus Christ to John. Chapter 3. And unto the angel of the church in Sardis write, These things saith he that hath the 7 spirits of God, and the 7 stars. I know thy works, that thou hast a name that thou livest, and art dead. Be watchful, and strengthen the things which remain that are ready to die, for I have not found thy works perfect before God. Remember therefore how thou hast received and heard, and hold fast and repent. If therefore thou shalt not watch, I will come on thee as a thief,
and thou shalt not know what hour I will come upon thee. Thou hast a few names, even in Sardis, which have not defiled their garments, and they shall walk with me in white, for they are worthy. He that overcometh, the same shall be clothed in white raiment, and I will not blot out his name out of the book of life, but I will confess his name before my Father, and before his angels. He that hath an ear, let him hear what the Spirit saith unto the churches. And to the angel of the church in Philadelphia write, These things saith he that is holy, he that is true, he that hath the key of David, he that openeth and no man shutteth, and no man openeth. I know thy works. Behold, I have set before thee an open door, and no man can shut it. For thou hast a little strength, and hast kept my word, and hast not denied my name. Behold, I will make them of the synagogue of Satan, which say they are Jews and are not, but do lie, behold, I will make them to come and worship before thy feet, and to know that I have loved thee. Because thou hast kept the word of my patience, I also will keep thee from the hour of temptation, which shall come upon all the world, to try them that dwell upon the earth. Behold, I come quickly. Hold that fast which thou hast, that no man take thy crown. Him that overcometh will I make a pillar in the temple of my God, and he shall go no more out. And I will write upon him the name of my God, and the name of the city of my God, which is New Jerusalem, which cometh down out of heaven from my God, and I will write upon him my new name. He that hath an ear, let him hear what the Spirit saith unto the churches. And unto the angel of the church of the Laodiceans write, These things saith the Amen, the faithful and true witness, the beginning of the creation of God. I know thy works, that thou art neither cold nor hot. I would thou wert cold or hot. So then, because thou art lukewarm, and neither cold nor hot, I will spew thee out of my mouth. Because thou sayest, I am rich and increased with goods, and have need of nothing, and knowest not that thou art wretched and miserable, and poor and blind and naked, I counsel thee to buy of me gold tried in the fire, that thou mayest be rich, and white raiment that thou mayest be clothed, and that the shame of thy nakedness do not appear, and anoint thine eyes with eye salve, that thou mayest see. As many as I love, I rebuke and chasten. Be zealous, therefore, and repent. Behold, I stand at the door, and knock. If any man hear my voice and open the door, I will come in to him, and will sup with him, and he with me. To him that overcometh will I grant to sit with me in my throne, even as I also overcame, and am set down with my Father in his throne. He that hath an ear, let him hear what the Spirit saith unto the churches.

The Revelation of Jesus Christ to John. Chapter 4. After this I looked, and behold, a door was opened in heaven. And the first voice which I heard was as it were of a trumpet talking with me, which said, Come up hither, and I will show thee things which must be hereafter. And immediately I was in the Spirit, and behold, a throne was set in heaven, and one sat on the throne. And he that sat was to look upon like a jasper and a sardine stone. And there was a rainbow round about the throne in sight, like unto an emerald. And round about the throne were 24 seats, and upon the seats I saw 24 elders sitting, clothed in white raiment, and they had on their heads crowns of gold. And out of the throne proceeded lightnings and thunderings and voices. And there were 7 lamps of fire burning before the throne, which are the 7 spirits of God. And before the throne there was a sea of glass like unto crystal. And in the midst of the throne and round about the throne were 4 beasts full of eyes before and behind. And the first beast was like a lion, and the second beast like a calf, and the third beast had a face as a man, and the fourth beast was like a flying eagle. And the 4 beasts had each of them 6 wings about him, and they were full of eyes within, and they rest not day and night, saying, Holy, holy, holy, Lord God Almighty, which was and is to come. And when those beasts give glory and honor and thanks to him that sat on the throne, who liveth for ever and ever, the 24 elders fall down before him that sat on the throne, and worship him that liveth for ever and ever, and cast their crowns before the throne, saying, Thou art worthy, O Lord, to receive glory and honor and power. For thou hast created all things, and for thy pleasure they are and were created. The Revelation of Jesus Christ to John. Chapter 5. And I saw in the right hand of him that sat on the throne a book written within and on the backside, sealed with 7 seals. And I saw a strong angel proclaiming with a loud voice, Who is worthy to open the book, and to loose the seals thereof? And no man in heaven nor in earth, neither under the earth, was able to open the book, neither to look thereon. And I wept much, because no man was found worthy to open, and to read the book, neither to look thereon. And one of the elders saith unto me, Weep not. Behold, the Lion of the tribe of Judah, the Root of David, hath prevailed to open the book, and to loose the 7 seals thereof. And I beheld, and lo, in the midst of the throne, and of the 4 beasts, and in the midst of the elders, stood a Lamb, as it had been slain, having 7 horns and 7 eyes, which are the 7 spirits of God sent forth into all the earth. And he came and took the book out of the right hand of him that sat upon the throne. And when he had taken the book, the 4 beasts and 24 elders fell down before the Lamb, having every one of them harps and golden vials full of odors, which are the prayers of saints. And they sung a new song, saying, Thou art worthy to take the book, and to open the seals thereof. For thou wast slain, and hast redeemed us to God by thy blood, out of every kindred and tongue, and people and nation. And hast made us unto our God kings and priests, and we shall reign on the earth. And I beheld, and I heard the voice of many angels round about the throne, and the beast, and the elders. And the number of them was 10,000 times 10,000, and thousands of thousands, saying with a loud voice,
Worthy is the Lamb that was slain to receive power, and riches, and wisdom, and strength, and honor, and glory, and blessing. And every creature which is in heaven, and in the earth, and under the earth, and such as are in the sea, and all that are in them, heard I saying, Blessing, and honor, and glory, and power, be unto him that sitteth upon the throne, and unto the Lamb, for ever and ever. And the four beasts said, Amen. And the 24 elders fell down and worshipped him that liveth for ever and ever. The Revelation of Jesus Christ to John. Chapter 6. And I saw when the Lamb opened one of the seals, and I heard as it were the noise of thunder, one of the four beasts saying, Come and see. And I saw, and behold, a white horse, and he that sat on him had a bow, and a crown was given unto him, and he went forth conquering and to conquer. And when he had opened the second seal, I heard the second beast say, Come and see. And there went out another horse that was red, and power was given to him that sat thereon to take peace from the earth, and that they should kill one another. And there was given unto him a great sword. And when he had opened the third seal, I heard the third beast say, Come and see. And I beheld, and lo, a black horse, and he that sat on him had a pair of balances in his hand. And I heard a voice in the midst of the four beasts say, A measure of wheat for a penny, and 3 measures of barley for a penny, and see thou hurt not the oil and the wine. And when he had opened the fourth seal, I heard the voice of the fourth beast say, Come and see. And I looked, and behold, a pale horse. And his name that sat on him was Death, and hell followed with him. And power was given unto them over the fourth part of the earth, to kill with sword, and with hunger, and with death, and with the beasts of the earth. And when he had opened the fifth seal, I saw under the altar the souls of them that were slain for the word of God, and for the testimony which they held. And they cried with a loud voice, saying, How long, O Lord, holy and true, dost thou not judge and avenge our blood on them that dwell on the earth? And white robes were given unto every one of them. And it was said unto them that they should rest yet for a little season, until their fellow servants also, and their brethren, that should be killed as they were, should be fulfilled. And I beheld when he had opened the sixth seal, and lo, there was a great earthquake, and the sun became black as sackcloth of hair, and the moon became as blood, and the stars of heaven fell unto the earth, even as a fig tree casteth her untimely figs when she is shaken of a mighty wind. And the heaven departed as a scroll, when it is rolled together, and every mountain and island were moved out of their places. And the kings of the earth, and the great men, and the rich men, and the chief captains, and the mighty men, and every bondman, and every free man, hid themselves in the dens, and in the rocks of the mountains, and said to the mountains and rocks, Fall on us, and hide us from the face of him that sitteth on the throne, and from the wrath of the Lamb. For the great day of his wrath is come, and who shall be able to stand?

0: The Revelation of Jesus Christ to John. Chapter 7. And after these things I saw four angels standing on the four corners of the earth, holding the four winds of the earth, that the wind should not blow on the earth, nor on the sea, nor on any tree. And I saw another angel ascending from the east, having the seal of the living God. And he cried with a loud voice to the four angels to whom it was given to hurt the earth and the sea, saying, Hurt not the earth, neither the sea, nor the trees, till we have sealed the servants of our God in their foreheads. And I heard the number of them which were sealed, and there were sealed 144,000 of all the tribes of the children of Israel. Of the tribe of Judah were sealed 12,000. Of the tribe of Reuben were sealed 12,000. Of the tribe of Gad were sealed 12,000. Of the tribe of Aser were sealed 12,000. Of the tribe of Nephilim were sealed 12,000. Of the tribe of Manasseh were sealed 12,000. Of the tribe of Simeon were sealed 12,000. Of the tribe of Levi were sealed 12,000. Of the tribe of Issachar were sealed 12,000. Of the tribe of Zebulun were sealed 12,000. Of the tribe of Joseph were sealed 12,000. Of the tribe of Benjamin were sealed 12,000. After this I beheld, and lo, a great multitude, which no man could number, of all nations, and kindreds, and people, and tongues, stood before the throne and before the Lamb, clothed with white robes and palms in their hands, and cried with a loud voice, saying, Salvation to our God which sitteth upon the throne, and unto the Lamb. And all the angels stood round about the throne, and about the elders and the four beasts, and fell before the throne on their faces, and worshipped God, saying, Amen, blessing, and glory, and wisdom, and thanksgiving, and honor, and power, and might be unto our God for ever and ever. Amen. And one of the elders answered, saying unto me, What are these which are arrayed in white robes, and whence came they? And I said unto him, Sir, thou knowest. And he said to me, These are they which came out of great tribulation, and have washed their robes and made them white in the blood of the Lamb. Therefore are they before the throne of God, and serve him day and night in his temple. And he that sitteth on the throne shall dwell among them. They shall hunger no more, neither thirst any more, neither shall the sun light on them, nor any heat. For the Lamb which is in the midst of the throne shall feed them, and shall lead them unto living fountains of waters. And God shall wipe away all tears from their eyes. The Revelation of Jesus Christ to John. Chapter 8. And when he had opened the seventh seal, there was silence in heaven about the space of half an hour. And I saw the seven angels which stood before God, and to them were given seven trumpets. And another angel came and stood at the altar, having a golden censer. And there was given unto him much incense, that he should offer it with the prayers of all saints upon the golden altar which was before the throne. And the smoke of the incense which came with the prayers of the saints ascended up before God out of the angel's hand. And the angel took the censer, and filled it with fire of the altar, and cast it into the earth. And there were voices, and thunderings, and lightnings, and an earthquake. And the seven angels which had the seven trumpets prepared themselves to sound. The first angel sounded, and there followed hail and fire mingled with blood, and they were cast upon the earth. And the third part of trees was burnt up, and all green grass was burnt up. And the second angel sounded, and as it were a great mountain burning with fire was cast into the sea, and the third part of the sea became blood. and the third part of the creatures which were in the sea and had life died, and the third part of the ships were destroyed. And the third angel sounded, and there fell a great star from heaven, burning as it were a lamp, and it fell upon the third part of the rivers, and upon the fountains of waters. And the name of the star is called Wormwood. And the third part of the waters became wormwood, and many men died of the waters because they were made bitter. And the fourth angel sounded, and the third part of the sun was smitten, and the third part of the moon, and the third part of the stars. So as the third part of them was darkened, and the day shone not for a third part of it, and the night likewise. And I beheld and heard an angel flying through the midst of heaven, saying with a loud voice, Woe, woe, woe to the inhabitants of the earth, by reason of the other voices of the trumpet of the three angels which are yet to sound. The Revelation of Jesus Christ to John. Chapter 9. And the fifth angel sounded, and I saw a star fall from heaven unto the earth, and to him was given the key of the bottomless pit. And he opened the bottomless pit, and there arose a smoke out of the pit, as the smoke of a great furnace, and the sun and the air were darkened by reason of the smoke of the pit. And there came out of the smoke locusts upon the earth, and unto them was given power as the scorpions of the earth have power. And it was commanded them that they should not hurt the grass of the earth, neither any green thing, neither any tree, but only those men which have not the seal of God in their foreheads. And to them it was given that they should not kill them, but that they should be tormented 5 months, and their torment was as the torment of a scorpion when he striketh a man. And in those days shall men seek death, and shall not find it, and shall desire to die, and death shall flee from them. And the shapes of the locusts were like unto horses prepared unto battle, and on their heads were as it were crowns like gold, and their faces were as the faces of men. And they had hair as the hair of women, and their teeth were as the teeth of lions. And they had breastplates, as it were breastplates of iron, and the sound of their wings was as the sound of chariots of many horses running to battle. And they had tails like unto scorpions, and there were stings in their tails, and their power was to hurt men 5 months. And they had a king over them, which is the angel of the bottomless pit, whose name in the Hebrew tongue is Abaddon, but in the Greek tongue hath his name Apollyon. One woe is past, and behold, there come two woes more hereafter. And the sixth angel sounded, and I heard a voice from the four horns of the golden altar which is before God, saying to the sixth angel which had the trumpet, Loose the four angels which are bound in the great river Euphrates. And the four angels were loosed, which were prepared for an hour, and a day, and a month, and a year, for to slay the third part of men. And the number of the army of the horsemen were 200,000,000, and I heard the number of them. And thus I saw the horses in the vision, and them that sat on them having breastplates of fire, and of jacinth and brimstone. And the heads of the horses were as the heads of lions, and out of their mouths issued fire and smoke and brimstone. By these three was the third part of men killed, by the fire, and by the smoke, and by the brimstone which issued out of their mouths. For their power is in their mouth and in their tails, for their tails were like unto serpents, and had heads, and with them they do hurt. And the rest of the men, which were not killed by these plagues, yet repented not of the works of their hands, that they should not worship devils and idols of gold, and silver and brass and stone, and of wood, which neither can see nor hear nor walk. Neither repented they of their murders, nor of their sorceries, nor of their fornication, nor of their thefts.
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2: And welcome to another edition of Types and Figures on eBible Fellowship. We're going to be discussing rainbows in this segment. You know, sometimes after it rains, you look up in the sky, you see a beautiful, colorful rainbow, the arc in the sky, and sometimes it just takes our breath away seeing how intensely marvelous this is. Well, you know, God is the author of the rainbow, and He designed it and causes it to appear, gives it all those beautiful colors. And when we go to the Bible, we first start reading about rainbows in Genesis chapter 9. After the flood had ended and Noah and his family are off the ark, God explained to Noah about the covenant that He's establishing. And we're going to read from Genesis 9, verses 13 through 16. And I want you to note that the rainbow is referred to as a bow. So let's read Genesis 9, 13 through 16. "I do set my bow in the cloud, and it shall be for a token of a covenant between me and the earth. And it shall come to pass, when I bring a cloud over the earth, that the bow shall be seen in the cloud. And I will remember my covenant, which is between me and you and every living creature of all flesh. And the waters shall no more become a flood to destroy all flesh. And the bow shall be in the cloud, and I will look upon it, that I may remember the everlasting covenant between God and every living creature of all flesh that is upon the earth." So God has set His bow in the cloud, and it means the same thing today as it did back then, that God will not destroy the earth with a flood ever again. There won't be any worldwide deluge drowning all the people of the world. And of course, it's not God's plan to drown the entire world again, but instead to destroy the world by fire on the very last day. And we read about that in 2 Peter 3. So this bow, which is a token of the covenant that God calls an everlasting covenant, can only point to Jesus. It's Jesus who prevents God from destroying the earth with a flood. And this is just a picture, which is that through Christ, through God's bow, the covenant which is between man and the Lord Jesus Christ, there will not be destruction for the people of the world. Now, of course, this is only true of God's elect, and those are the people whom Jesus has saved and for whom He has entered into a covenant with by dying for their sins. God obligated Himself only to those individuals, but He uses the occasion of establishing the rainbow to paint a picture. And in Genesis 9, the word bow is a typical word used many times in the context of a bow and arrow. And it's used one other time in regard to the rainbow, and that's found in Ezekiel chapter 1, verse 28. Let's read Ezekiel 1, 28. "As the appearance of the bow that is in the cloud in the day of rain, so was the appearance of the brightness round about. This was the appearance of the likeness of the glory of the Lord. And when I saw it, I fell upon my face, and I heard a voice of one that spake." So by making the connection between the bow and the day of rain with the appearance of the likeness of the glory of Jehovah, God is giving us clear evidence that the rainbow identifies with Christ. It's Christ who is the glory of Jehovah. And we also find a couple references to a rainbow in the New Testament. And we're going to look at one, which is in Revelation chapter 4, verses 2 through 4. "And immediately I was in the Spirit, and behold, a throne was set in heaven, and one sat on the throne. And he that sat was to look upon like a jasper and a sardine stone. And there was a rainbow round about the throne, in sight like unto an emerald. And round about the throne were 24 seats. And upon the seats I saw 24 elders sitting." So in this passage, the rainbow is round about the throne of God, where we also find the 24 elders. Now these 24 elders are a representation of the 12 tribes of Israel to represent the Old Testament believers and the 12 apostles of the Lamb, which represent the New Testament believers. And they are all seated beneath the rainbow, which would be arched over above them. And we can see how that relates to Christ, since Christ is our covering. It's through the everlasting covenant that He's developed with the Father on our behalf that we're able to live at all, let alone enter into the throne room and into the presence of the great God of the Bible. And yet, that's where His people are, and where they will be forevermore because of what Jesus has done. And the rainbow that's in the cloud, that's got a deeper spiritual meaning, and that's addressed directly to every elect child of God. We can remember that earthly, physical covenant and how God was faithful to it when He promised that He would no more destroy the earth with a flood. But beyond that, the rainbow is a sign of God's covenant with His people. Since Christ has paid for their sins and received the judgment of God, the rainbow is the guarantee to His people that God will not demand or exact a second payment. The law has no further demand against the elect people of God. The rainbow typifies that reality. So the rainbow, it's so beautiful. It's really a glorious and amazing thing. And it's something we see outside the Bible as we look up into the clouds. But in order to understand the bow as a sign, spiritually, we have to read Genesis and other places in the Bible. You've been listening to Types and Figures on eBible Fellowship.

Greetings, everyone. This is Bob Grandy welcoming you to eBible Fellowship's program called Where's That Bible Verse? God tells us in Romans 15, verse 4, "For whatsoever things were written aforetime were written for our learning, that we through patience and comfort of the Scriptures might have hope." During this time, I'll slowly read and then repeat 5 random verses from the King James Bible, but I will not tell you where they are located in God's Word, the Bible. So listen carefully and try to identify which Bible book, chapter, and even the verse number where each verse can be found. Here's the first verse. "The 10 sons of Haman, the sons of Hammedatha, the enemy of the Jews, slew they, but on the spoil laid they not their hand." I'll read it again. "The 10 sons of Haman, the sons of Hammedatha, the enemy of the Jews, slew they, but on the spoil laid they not their hand." Here's the second verse. "For as the body without the spirit is dead, so faith without works is dead also." I'll read it again. "For as the body without the spirit is dead, so faith without works is dead also." Here's the third verse. "Marvel not, my brethren, if the world hate you." I'll read it again. "Marvel not, my brethren, if the world hate you." Here's the fourth verse. "Ye shall dwell in booths 7 days, and all that are Israelites born shall dwell in booths." I'll read it again. "Ye shall dwell in booths 7 days. All that are Israelites born shall dwell in booths." Here's the fifth verse. "And Jehovah said unto Moses, Make thee a fiery serpent, and set it upon a pole. And it shall come to pass that every one that is bitten, when he looketh upon it, shall live." I'll read it again. "And Jehovah said unto Moses, Make thee a fiery serpent, and set it upon a pole. And it shall come to pass that every one that is bitten, when he looketh upon it, shall live." We'll be back in a moment to discover where these scriptures are located in God's Word, the Bible.

All right, it's time to find out where today's verses are located in the Bible. Here's the first verse. The 10 sons of Haman, the sons of Hammedatha, the enemy of the Jews, slew they, but on the spoil laid they not their hand. That verse is Esther chapter 9, verse 10. Esther 9, 10. Here's the second verse. For as the body without the spirit is dead, so faith without works is dead also. That verse is James chapter 2, verse 26. James 2, 26. Here's the third verse. Marvel not, my brethren, if the world hate you. That verse is 1 John 3, verse 13. 1 John chapter 3, 13. Here's the fourth verse. Ye shall dwell in booths 7 days. All that are Israelites born shall dwell in booths. That verse is Leviticus chapter 23, verse 42. Leviticus 23, 42. Here's the fifth verse. And Jehovah said unto Moses, make thee a fiery serpent, and set it upon a pole. And it shall come to pass that every one that is bitten, when he looketh upon it, shall live. That verse is Numbers chapter 21, verse 8. Numbers 21, 8. Thank you for joining us today to discover where's that Bible verse? And remember what God tells us in Psalm 119, verse 105. Thy word is a lamp unto my feet and a light unto my path.

0: Welcome to eBible Fellowship's Bible Study. In this series of Bible studies, we'll be taking a closer look at the Bible's evidence for the completion of the prolonged judgment day and the end of the world occurring in the year 2033. And now here's your host and Bible teacher, Chris McCann.
1: Good evening and welcome to our Bible study. Tonight we're going to begin a new series which will focus on presenting all the biblical evidence that we found indicating 2033, the year 2033, will be the end of the world. So the title for this series of Bible studies will be Biblical Evidence for the End in 2033. The first thing I'd like to point out is that these studies are in no way intended to be received as a warning. There is absolutely no intention on our part, on eBible Fellowship's part, to warn you or anyone else of the approaching end of the world. Now, you might wonder, why not? Shouldn't people be warned so they can go to God for mercy and so forth? Well, actually, the reason for speaking of the end of the world occurring in 2033 is not to be received as a warning is because the warning about God's judgment was already given. Let's go to Ezekiel chapter 33. Ezekiel 33, and I'll start reading from verse 1. Again, the word of Jehovah came unto me, saying, Son of man, speak to the children of thy people, and say unto them, When I bring the sword upon a land, if the people of the land take a man of their coasts, and set him for their watchman, if, when he seeth the sword come upon the land, he blow the trumpet and warn the people, then whosoever heareth the sound of the trumpet and taketh not warning, if the sword come and take him away, his blood shall be upon his own head. He heard the sound of the trumpet and took not warning, his blood shall be upon him. But he that taketh warning shall deliver his soul. But if the watchman see the sword come, and blow not the trumpet, and the people be not warned, if the sword come and take any person from among them, he is taken away in his iniquity. But his blood will I require at the watchman's hand. So thou, O son of man, I have set thee a watchman unto the house of Israel. Therefore thou shalt hear the word at my mouth, and warn them from me. In this passage, the Lord sets forth the biblical principle that when God reveals his sword, which really points to his wrath, his anger in judgment, when God reveals that to his people, and that is actually also a biblical principle, that God will reveal in advance such information to his people. For instance, go to Amos, the book of Amos, chapter 3, and we read in verse 6, shall a trumpet be blown in the city? Now there it has everything to do with what we just read in Ezekiel 33 about the watchman blows the trumpet. Shall a trumpet be blown in the city, and the people not be afraid? Shall there be evil in a city, and Jehovah hath not done it? Surely the Lord Jehovah will do nothing, but he revealeth his secret unto his servants the prophets. The lion hath roared, who will not fear? The Lord Jehovah has spoken, who can but prophesy? The Lord Jehovah will do nothing, but he revealeth his secret unto his servants the prophets, is a biblical principle. We see it in action with Lot when God in the form of two angels came to the city Sodom. And did they warn Lot? Yes. They told him in advance of that fiery destruction of fire and brimstone, get out of the city, for the Lord will destroy the city. We've seen it in the account of the flood when God came to Noah and forewarned him to the point where he had time, 120 years of forewarning, to build an ark to the saving of his house. And we see it in the book of Jeremiah, wherein God forewarned the prophet Jeremiah of his plan and intention to bring judgment on the land of Judah. We find it again and again. We see it when God came to Jonah and sent him to Nineveh in order to preach a warning to the people. Yet 40 days and Nineveh will be destroyed. Advance information. God first gives the secret, reveals the secret to his servant, the prophet, and then the prophet declares it. And this principle is laid out in numerous scriptures. Ecclesiastes chapter 8, for example, it says in Ecclesiastes 8, verse 5, whoso keepeth the commandment shall feel no evil thing, and a wise man's heart discerneth both time and judgment. A wise man's heart, that would be referring to someone the Lord has saved and made wise, as the spirit of wisdom, Christ, dwells within, and they are given discernment, that is understanding, of both time and judgment. Well, we could spend quite a bit of time laying out how God reveals it on the pages of Scripture, the way he comes to his people in advance and tells them of things to come so that they can take action and they can be delivered. And this is the reason why it says in 1 Thessalonians chapter 5, in 1 Thessalonians 5, verse 1, but of the times and the seasons, brethren, ye have no need that I write unto you, for yourselves know perfectly that the day of the Lord so cometh as a thief in the night. For when they shall say peace and safety, then sudden destruction cometh upon them, as travail upon a woman with child, and they shall not escape. But ye, brethren, are not in darkness, that that day should overtake you as a thief. Was Lot in darkness, that the day of Sodom's destruction took him by surprise? Absolutely not. Was Noah in darkness, that the day of the world's destruction by flood took him by surprise? Absolutely not. It is the story of God's people in the Bible, which is why when we come to the time of the end and the Lord moved the prophet Daniel to write these things in Daniel chapter 12, in verse 9, it says, and he said, go thy way, Daniel, for the words are closed up and sealed till the time of the end. Many shall be purified and made white and tried, but the wicked shall do wickedly, and none of the wicked shall understand, but the wise shall understand. Just like a wise man's heart discerneth time and judgment. Well, seal up the word, Daniel, till the time of the end. Verse 4 even tells us of Daniel 12, but thou, O Daniel, shut up the words and seal the book even to the time of the end. Many shall run to and fro, and knowledge shall be increased. Knowledge of time and judgment and many other things was increased because we alive upon the earth at this time are living at the time of the end of the world. And I don't care who it is that's listening to this. If you're an atheist, a secularist, a churchgoer, or one of God's elect outside the church, whoever you are, you see it too. You know, even if you deny the Bible and God, although in the heart you know he exists, and you also know deep down the Bible's his word, yet despite your denials, you sense there is something seriously wrong in the world that has never been the case in previous history. Something drastically has changed. Something awful has taken place. And what is it? Well, only the Bible, only God can give us the details. Man just has this sense of dread, this sense of dire straits that something bad has happened and is continuing to happen and will happen. And that is an accurate feeling or sense or whatever it is that people have because it is the case. And the bad thing that has happened is that the evil day of judgment has come to the world. And the Bible, the Word of God, the Bible, and the Bible is written by God. It's his word. He's the author. He is an eternal being. He is from everlasting to everlasting. He inhabits eternity, and he knows the end from the beginning, the Bible tells us. That is, God knows all things future, not only for the rest of the world, but for all eternity to come. God has all knowledge of all that will come, just as he possesses all knowledge of all that has ever been. And this all-knowing God

or understanding of his people to that very information at the proper point in history, which would be the end. And that is what he did. He began to reveal his secret. These are the secret things of God, the mysteries of Scripture. God hides truth in parables. Really, a parable, the definition of a parable, is that which serves to hide truth. And there's a variety of ways that God hides truth. So we would say a variety of options regarding parabolic writing. And yet, the truth is there, has always been there. And when we reach the time of the end, the Lord took the wraps off and began directing his people through his spirit that is in them. So it's not that difficult for God to do. And also directing them in proper Bible study to compare scripture with scripture, spiritual with spiritual. And then we're told the Holy Ghost will teach. And the Holy Ghost did teach, and God revealed a biblical calendar of history, laying out the whole history of the world so that we could see the patterns that have already been fulfilled in past biblical history. Patterns, for instance, from creation to the flood destruction, from the flood destruction to Christ dying on the cross. We see through these calendar arrangements from one biblical event, major biblical event, to another, that nothing was done randomly or haphazardly in any way, but time was flowing and being fulfilled according to a definite pattern God had built in design for his program of times and seasons. Once that pattern could be observed and noted, then we projected it into the New Testament and we found the Bible pointed to specific dates for the end of the church age, for a great tribulation or judgment period on the church, and for a judgment on the world itself, the date of Judgment Day. And you have probably already heard that date because the Lord revealed the timing of the Day of Judgment, the beginning day, that which was all important date, because on that day he would shut the door of heaven and end his salvation program, and there would be no further effort to evangelize the earth, to save sinners, to bring people into the kingdom, because all of that work would have been accomplished, it would have been completed. And so the Lord revealed it to his people, and his people, the elect, are the watchmen. We're the watchmen. Where do we keep watch? Do we look up into the sky to see Christ coming visibly? No. We look into the Bible. That's where the people of God have kept watch. When the Lord would command, "Watch ye therefore," he meant keep your eye in the Bible, keep studying, keep following the proper biblical methodology, comparing scripture with scripture, harmonize your conclusions, look for that deeper spiritual meaning. And in proper time and season, he would open up the eyes, and that's what happened. When he opened up the eyes of a good and faithful man like Mr. Camping, and don't listen to the church regarding him, and don't listen to those outside the church in the world, they don't know what they're talking about when it comes to the Bible, either one of them, because they've been in blindness, spiritual blindness and darkness, and they couldn't recognize a good man if they fell over him. But God used a good and faithful man like Mr. Camping as a vessel to bring forth large amounts of

0: information that had previously been sealed, and also provided him with a platform, a worldwide radio powerhouse. Family radio was broadcast worldwide in many different ways, so that this message got out there to the nations of the world. It was the final proclamation of the gospel. We don't have time to get into all the, you know, things that were going on with the latter rain and saving a great multitude, not right now anyway, in this, you know, opening statement. But there was a worldwide proclamation, and a worldwide warning was proclaimed May 21, 2011, Judgment Day, with an exclamation point. That was the declaration of the watchman, the elect watchman, not the watchman in the church, because they too had been given the post of being a watchman in their watchtower. And the watchman is supposed to see the sword come and blow the trumpet to warn the people. And what did the churches do? They developed a doctrine that basically took the trumpet out of the hands of their watchmen. It caused their watchmen really to be blind. And God mocks them, as a matter of fact, in the book of Isaiah, Isaiah chapter 56. This is a good description of the churches and congregations who insist that no man can know the day or hour, and they think that means the time. In Isaiah 56, verse 10, his watchmen are blind, they are all ignorant, they are all dumb dogs, they cannot bark, sleeping, lying down, loving to slumber. Now that's quite a description. To have a blind watchman, that sounds like some sort of ridiculous comedy show, and yet that's exactly what the church did. Oh, yeah, we're looking for the coming of the Lord. We want the Lord to come as much as you or anybody. We long for the Lord to come, and we're keeping watch. We're watching. Yet then as soon as someone would mention, well, you know, there's some, I'm glad you're watching because we're called upon the watch, and to look for and hasten to the coming day of God. And there's all kinds of biblical evidence, all kinds of biblical information pointing to Christ's coming. Let me share with you. Stop. I don't want to hear it. No man knows a day or hour. Let's stop talking about that. Let's not focus on that. Concentrate on more important things or on things that have to do with living the Christian life. And you see, yeah, sure, they had watchmen, and then they put blindfolds over them. But they didn't need the blindfolds because they were blind to begin with. And they had watchmen, but if the watchman ever dare blow the trumpet, if he ever dared to bark like a watchdog in order to warn someone, well, they would quickly get him down from that post. What are you doing? Well, you made me a watchman. You put me up in a watchtower. You gave me a trumpet. Yes, but you should know you're never really to see anything. And if you do, whatever you would do, the last thing would be to blow that trumpet. Don't you dare get down from here. We no longer want you to be our watchman. And that is the foolishness that the church's doctrine really bound them with and blinded them with, so that they could not see Christ coming. And what does God say concerning his coming? Like a thief in the night, he will come, and then there will be sudden destruction. Well, Jesus said in John 10 that a thief comes not but for to steal and to kill and to destroy. And yet the church insisted, well, you must receive Christ. He's coming like a thief in the night. A thief in the night. You must believe that. You must look towards his coming in that way. Like, you cannot possibly know, just like a thief in the night. And really, they were saying, Christ is coming for us, like a thief in the night, to steal our spiritual riches, to kill us, and to destroy us. Because that's what a thief comes to do when he catches those by surprise. There's sudden destruction. Yet, remember we read in 1 Thessalonians 5:4, but ye, brethren, are not in darkness, that that day should overtake you as a thief. A wise man's heart discerneth time and judgment.
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And when he was seated, his disciples came to him, and he opened

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1: Well, greetings, Bible lovers. This is Guy Berry, and welcome to today's edition of E-Bible Fellowship's Bible Quiz. In John 5, in verse 39, we read the words of Christ, "Search the Scriptures, for in them ye think ye have eternal life, and they are they which testify of me." And here we are again, scholars, with today's Bible quiz. And here's question number one. Name two men in the Bible, one in the Old Testament and one in the New, who were temporarily struck dumb by God. Name two men in the Bible, one in the Old Testament and one in the New, who were temporarily struck dumb by God. Number two, what time of day did Jesus die on the cross? What time of day did Jesus die on the cross? Number three, who said, "Can any good thing come out of Nazareth?" Who said, "Can any good thing come out of Nazareth?" Number four, what city was warned that it would be overthrown in 40 days unless they turned from their evil ways? What city was warned that it would be overthrown in 40 days unless they turned from their evil ways? And number five, who were the first two men to be called to be disciples by Christ? Who were the first two men to be called to be disciples by Christ? And we'll hear those answers in a minute or so.

All right. Today's answers. Number one, name two men in the Bible, one in the Old Testament and one in the New, who were temporarily struck dumb by God. That would be Ezekiel, and you read that in Ezekiel 3, verses 25 and 26, and Zacharias, the father of John the Baptist, in Luke 1, verses 19 to 22. Ezekiel, in Ezekiel 3, 25 and 26, and Zacharias, the father of John the Baptist, in Luke 1, 19 to 22. Number two, what time of day did Jesus die on the cross? It was at the ninth hour of the day, which would have been 3 p.m. in our time. You read that in Luke 23, 44 to 46. The ninth hour of the day, which would have been 3 p.m. in our time. Luke 23, 44 to 46. Number three, who said, "Can any good thing come out of Nazareth?" That was said by Nathanael in John 1, verses 45 to 46. Nathanael said that in John 1, 45 to 46. Number four, what city was warned that it would be overthrown in 40 days unless they turned from their evil ways? That was Nineveh. You read that in Jonah 3, verses 3 to 8. Nineveh was warned that it would be overthrown in 40 days unless they turned from their evil ways. Jonah 3, verses 3 to 8. And number 5, who were the first two men to be called to be disciples by Christ? That was Simon Peter and his brother Andrew. You read that in John 1, verses 35 to 42. Simon Peter and his brother Andrew were the first two men to be called to be disciples by Christ. John 1, 35 to 42. That's our eBible Fellowship Bible quiz for today. And may God bless your study in His Word.

In Romans chapter 1, in verse 28, we read, "Even as they did not like to retain God in their knowledge, God gave them over to a reprobate mind to do those things which are not convenient." The Holy Bible declares that now, during Judgment Day, God is punishing all the nations of the world by giving them over to a reprobate mind to do things that are not convenient to do. The word convenient, Strong's number G2520, is also the word fit. We see things happening now every day that, simply put, are not fit to be done. We who belong to the King of Glory know that the time is short, and soon this wicked world will be no more. It will not even be remembered. Until then, by God's grace, let us be diligent to keep our thoughts on heavenly things, that is to say, on the things of the Holy Bible.

Hi, this is Harry Dysart with eBible Fellowship. Thanks for joining us for the Psalm of the Day. As our Lord says in His Word in Ephesians chapter 5, verses 19 and 20, speaking to yourselves in psalms and hymns and spiritual songs, singing and making melody in your heart to the Lord, giving thanks always for all things unto God and the Father, in the name of our Lord Jesus Christ. Psalm 93. Jehovah reigneth, He is clothed with majesty. Jehovah is clothed with strength, wherewith He hath girded Himself. The world also is established, that it cannot be moved. Thy throne is established of old. Thou art from everlasting. The floods have lifted up, O Jehovah. The floods have lifted up their voice. The floods lift up their waves. Jehovah on high is mightier than the noise of many waters, yea, than the mighty waves of the sea. Thy testimonies are very sure. Holiness becometh thine house, O Jehovah, forever. As our Lord instructs us, we read in Psalm 47, verses 6 and 7. Sing praises to God, sing praises. Sing praises unto our King, sing praises. For God is the King of all the earth, sing ye praises with understanding. Please join us again for the Psalm of the Day. May God's Word be praised.

0: 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With his Bible study, here's eBible Fellowship's Robert Daniels.
1: One of the things I'd like to talk about, it again, I was speaking about it a little bit at the virtual home Bible study, and I really didn't get a chance to finish what I was talking about. So this is part two. I want to turn over again to Revelation chapter 1. Let's turn to the very last book of the Bible, Revelation chapter 1. I would like to read the first 5 verses in Revelation chapter 1. There we read Revelation chapter 1, the first 5 verses. The revelation of Jesus Christ, which God gave unto him to show unto his servants things which must shortly come to pass. And he sent and signified by his angel unto his servant John, who bore record of the word of God and of the testimony of Jesus Christ and of all things which he saw. Blessed is he that readeth, and they that hear the words of the prophecy and keep those things which are written therein, for the time is at hand. John, to the 7 churches which are in Asia, grace be unto you and peace from him which is and which was and which is to come, and from the 7 spirits which are before his throne, and from Jesus Christ, who is the faithful witness and the first begotten of the dead and of the prince of the kings of the earth, unto him that loved us and washed us from our sins in his own blood. I was looking at this term here in the Bible, that Christ, he is the faithful witness. He is faithful and true, and he declares things that are right. Whenever Christ speaks, he's speaking the word of God. He speaks truth. So whatever he declares in the Bible, the Lord Jesus Christ, it is the word of God, and we could hang our life on it, because the Bible tells us that it is impossible for God to lie. So whatever promises he has made in the Bible and whatever he declares is going to come to pass. Everything that he has promised, everything he declares, is absolute truth. Absolutely no question about it. When he declares that there is a last day, we're in the last days, they're coming that last day. And from what we're learning in the Bible, seems like it's the year, sometime in the year 2033, that last day is coming when God will, it's not a maybe or I think so, he will complete his salvation plan. He already given us his Holy Spirit, those of us who are truly a child of God. But as you know, we're in a body that is not saved as yet. It's showing corruption. It's corruptible. It's dying. It's getting old. And we know on that last day, all of God's elect children going to receive a glorified spiritual body, which will never, never die, because sin will no longer exist in the new heaven and the new earth. There will be no more death, no more weak bodies or anything of that nature. Everything will be perfect. Will that happen? Yes. There is no question that the promises of God are faithful and true, because the faithful witness, which is the Lord Jesus Christ, has declared it. Absolute fact that will happen. And, you know, we look forward for that when God will complete his salvation program. And, you know, when you sit and think about it, and there in the new heaven and in the earth, there is God, and we're right there with him. What more could you ask for? That's what we're hoping will happen in May, 2033, you know, if we're correct about that. But in the meantime, we have to be patient. Patience. We wait. And as I said many times up here, that the true believers were always waiting upon the Lord. We're patient waiting for the completion of God's salvation plan. And how wonderful it is that physical death, any one of us could die today, tomorrow, next year. For the true believers, did we lose something? Did we come up short? No. It's that moment we leave our bodies and to go be with Christ, which is far better than to be in this sinful world, which is in judgment day. But if it's the Lord's will for us to be here when he comes, so be it. If not, if we've previously died, it will make a bit of difference, you see. But let's look at where I stopped off at was, let's turn to Proverbs. Let's turn over to Proverbs chapter 14. I believe that's where I stopped the last time. Proverbs chapter 14. In Proverbs chapter 14, I read this one verse there. In Proverbs chapter 14, verse 5, there we read, a faithful witness will not lie. See, that's Christ. A faithful witness will not lie, but a false witness will utter lies. That's what I'll get into that a little bit later on. But the first phrase there in verse 5, which Christ is the faithful witness, and he will not lie. Because Christ is Almighty God, and he cannot lie. It says earlier, what he declares in the Bible is absolute truth. Absolute truth. He declared those things which are right, that are true, which are faithful, because Christ is Almighty God. So when he declares it, when he says something, it will happen. It absolutely will happen. Let's look at another passage. Let's turn to 1 John. Let's go over in the New Testament. In 1 John chapter 2, I'm going to read verse 21. 1 John chapter 2, let's read verse 21, 1 John. Here he says, I have not written unto you because ye know not the truth, but because ye know it, and that no lie is of the truth. And you know the truth really is Christ, because he is the way, the truth, and the life. There is no lie of the truth. So when God says something, it's truth. And let's read verse 27 of the same chapter, 1 John chapter 2, verse 27. But the anointing which ye have received of him abideth in you. Ye need not that any man teach you, but as the same anointing teacheth you of all things, and is truth, and is no lie. He's emphasized there is no lie of the truth, and even as it hath taught you, ye shall abide in it. So God he's emphasizing there is no lie of the truth. What he says is truth. And there's many other places you could go to look at. He is the faithful and true one. You see, he tells us all these things about that his word, the Bible, is truth. You know, the world, you know, don't see that, or neither can they see it because they're spiritually discerned. But the Bible is truth. God is speaking to us from the Bible, and he speaks truth in everything that he says. Let's look at, turn back over to Revelation chapter 3. In Revelation chapter 3, verse 14. Revelation chapter 3, verse 14. Here God tells us, unto the angel of the church of Laodiceans, write these things. And normally when you see this phrase, these things, he's speaking about God's word, the Bible. You see this phrase a lot in the New Testament. These things saith the Amen, the faithful and true witness, the beginning of the creation of God. And you know who is that beginning? Christ. He's the beginning. You see that there in the beginning, in Genesis 1 and John 1. In the beginning was the Word, which Christ is the Word of God. You cannot separate the two. He is Almighty God. And many people get into trouble because our little minds can't understand God. How can we understand God? No human being can. You know, we're men. You know, we have a little peanut minds, and we can't understand an infinite being. And a lot of people gets into trouble when they try to separate the Godhead, you know. And no, we read it in the Bible. We know it's true. God the Father, God the Son, God the Lord Jesus Christ. And you leave it alone. You leave it there. We can't understand that. And yet there is one God. There's one Jehovah. And people go there and they try to dissect it. And they run into all sorts of trouble when they try to do that. But let's turn over to Jeremiah chapter 42. In Jeremiah chapter 42, I want to read a few verses there in Jeremiah 42. Probably start reading in verse 1 to pick up the context of Jeremiah chapter 42. Okay, Jeremiah 42, and then we're going to read up to verse 6. The first six verses of Jeremiah chapter 42. And all the captains and forces and Johanna, the son of Kareah, and Jehazaniah, the son of Hoshea, and all the people from the least even unto the greatest came near, and said unto Jeremiah the prophet, let us beseech thee, our supplication be accepted before thee, and pray for us unto Jehovah thy God, even for all this remnant, for we are left but a few of many, as thine eyes do behold us, that Jehovah thy God may show us the way wherein we may walk, and the thing that we may do. And Jeremiah the prophet said unto them, I have heard you. Behold, I will pray unto Jehovah your God according to your words, and it shall come to pass that whatsoever thing Jehovah shall answer you, I will declare it unto you. I will keep nothing back. The reason why, let me read verse 6. Whether it be good or whether it be evil, we will obey the voice of Jehovah our God, to whom we send thee, that it may be well with us when we obey the voice of Jehovah your God. One of the reasons why I went to this verse, I was thinking about, here they are coming to Jeremiah in verse 4. And it reminds me that here we're living in a time where God has opened up things that have been kept secret throughout the ages in the Bible. It was there, but we didn't know it because God didn't open our understanding to it. And now for many years now, God has been opening out these difficult passages that we never understood before in our day. The calendar of history, we know that we're in Judgment Day, and what hell is, and many other true teachings of the Bible. Here these people are coming to Jeremiah. Because Christ, you know, he's the true witness, and they go to him for advice, if you want to say this. And he said to them in verse 4, this is here in verse 4, here God is writing to us. Then Jeremiah the prophet said unto them, I have heard you. See, behold, I will pray unto Jehovah your God according to your words. It shall come to pass that whatsoever thing Jehovah

0: door was shut. Just like in our day, the door to heaven is shut. The day of salvation is over. You think he's going to open it again? No. Let Noah's time learn from that. You see what God did during the church age. God's hand was outstretched, saving a great multitude. The latter rain, he saved a great multitude. The alarm went out. Judgment day, judgment day, judgment day. What did the world do? Many mocked, many laughed. See, God is saving a great many. Yeah, he saved a great many in that day, and we're no different. You remember that account in Ezekiel 9? There's an account in Ezekiel 9. We'll start reading in verse 4. God is telling us that. Remember, Christ is the faithful witness. And we too are witnesses of these things. In Ezekiel chapter 9, verse, start reading in verse 4. And Jehovah said unto him, go through the midst of the city, through the midst of Jerusalem. Set a mark upon the foreheads of the men that sigh and that cry for all the abominations that be done in the midst thereof. And to the others he said in my hearing, go ye after him through the city, and said, and smite, let your eyes spear neither. Have pity. No mercy. Have no pity. Slay utterly old and young, both maids and little children. Judgment. Little children. You see, God is telling us, and women, but come not near any man upon whom is the mark, and begin at my sanctuary. Then they began at the ancient men which were before the house. And he said unto them, defile the house and fill the courts with the slain. Go ye forth. And they went forth and slay in the city. And it came to pass, while they were slaying them, and I was left, that I fell upon my face and cried and said, oh, Lord God, will thou destroy all the residue of Israel in thy pouring out of thy fury upon Jerusalem? Then said he unto me, the iniquity of the house of Israel and Judah is exceeding great, and the land is full of blood, and the city full of perverseness. For they say Jehovah hath forsaken the earth, and Jehovah seeth not. And as for me also, mine eyes shall not spare, neither will I have pity, but I will recompense their way upon their head. And behold, the man clothed with the linen, with had the inkhorn in his by his side, reported the matter, saying, I have done as thou hast commanded me. See, God is a merciful God. He also is a God of judgment. He will do what he says. This faithful witness will do what he says he will do. And that's a fact. Because God is faithful to his word and his promise. We saw how he dealt. Israel was an example to us to look back at Israel, you know, and see what he has done. And we are no different. That those were people living in that time, just as we are. But God is, he being a faithful witness, he will do what he says. And we have to declare what he says if we're going to be a faithful witness. As we study and God open our understanding to the word of God, we declare it. Let's look at another passage. We, in Matthew 10, and these verses we're familiar with in Matthew 10, verse 18. Let's turn over to Matthew 10, verse 18. And he shall be brought before governors and kings for my sake, for my testimony against them and the angels. Oh, no, excuse me. Yeah, Matthew 10, verse 18. And you go down to, and we're going to read down to verse 20. So just verse 19. But when they deliver you up, take no thought how or what ye shall speak. For it shall be given you in that same hour what ye shall speak. For it is not ye that speak, but the Holy Spirit of your Father which speaketh in you. So as we're declaring these things that from the Bible that God has opened our understanding to, God is using us to speak, to declare these things. And we shouldn't hold it back. As a faithful witness, we're true to God's word. We cannot hold these things back. We have to declare it. You know, remember when Jonah went to Nineveh? He declared what God bid him to say, and he declared it. No matter if people are going to be angry at us, we declare these things to men as God opened our understanding to it. And in verse 27, what I tell you in darkness, that speak ye in light. And what ye hear in the ear, that preach ye upon the housetops. We declare it. Remember we read that verse in Jeremiah? Jeremiah didn't hold it back. He declared it. And so we should do the same thing today as we declare the gospel. We declare it. We as God teaches us. Let's go on a little bit further. And let's look at John chapter 17. John chapter 17. In John chapter 17, we're going to read verses 25 and 26. John chapter 17, verses 25 and 26. Here Christ is praying, O righteous Father, the world hath not known thee, but I have known thee, and these have known that thou hast sent me, and I have declared unto them thy name. See, Christ declared to them, because he is the gospel, and he declared it. And it goes on, and will declare it, that the love wherewith thou hast loved us may be in them and I in them. So Christ declared it. He bring forth truth because he is truth, and he declared it. And we ought to do the same thing. When we learn something in the Bible, when we check it out and it's faithful to God's word, we declare it. We declare it. And you know, we're living in a day now where we're feeding the sheep. And we declare these things to them that they may study it on their own and be mightily blessed by it. But also let's look at, let's turn back over to John 8. In John 8, verse 40, John 8, start reading in verse 40. But now ye seek to kill me, a man that has told you the truth. There, you know, the scribes and the Pharisees, they were going after Christ to kill him. Why they were trying to kill him? Because he declared truth to them. He told them the truth. And see, but now you seek to kill me, a man that hath told you the truth, which I have heard of God. This did not Abraham. He declared the truth to them. They were angry. You see what was going on in their hearts. They wanted us to kill the Lord Jesus Christ. And as you read through the Gospels, you see them chasing him all over the place, trying to kill him because the truth. They were full of murderous intentions. And this is Christ, who is God himself. You know, what do you think going to happen to us as we declare the truth? And also in look at verse 45. In verse 45 of the same chapter, John 8, and because I tell you the truth, ye believe me not. See, so we're declaring these things. You think the world is going to believe us? No. They're going to go on with their life. They sense that something is wrong. You know, funny thing is not funny, but I was speaking to the manager of my department that I work at. And it was kind of chaotic. And she walked up to me and says, you know something, Robert? The world has to be ending. I was like, what? The world sensed something is going on. Why was she just, I couldn't, share the gospel with her, I'm at work. But the manager walked up to me and says, Robert, it's crazy in this world. This world has to be coming to an end soon. I said, you know something? I said, you're right. I said, you're absolutely right. Because the world sensed that something is going on, but they don't know what it is. And I think I heard it twice this week. Somebody said it to me, Robert, this world got to be ending soon. Look at all this stuff is going on in this world. But I'm at work. I didn't have a track in my pocket. I didn't have one. I said, I agree with you 1,000%. The world senses something is going on, but they don't know what it is. They don't know what it is. Let's turn over. You know, I wasn't keeping track of my time. I don't know how. Okay. Let's look at Isaiah 45. Isaiah 45, verse 19. There we read, I have not spoken in secret in a dark place of the earth. I said unto the seed of Jacob, seek ye me in vain. I, Jehovah, speak righteousness. I declare things that are right. God declared things that are true and faithful, and that is right. That word, I looked up that word right, and it's H4339. And it led me to Proverbs. Let's look at Proverbs chapter. It led me to Proverbs chapter 8. Proverbs chapter 8. And we'll read from verse 5 to 8. Proverbs chapter 8, verses 5 to 8. Here, let's read. O ye simple, understand wisdom, and ye fools, be of an understanding heart. Hear, for I will speak of excellent things. No, God speak of excellent things, things that are right. You know, Christ is a faithful witness, and the opening of my lips shall be right things. See, God declared things that are right. He declared things that are excellent, which is truth, really, because Christ is the truth. And he goes on in verse 7, my mouth shall speak truth, which is Christ, and wickedness is an abomination to my lips. So you see, God speaks of right things, of excellent things, things that are true, you see, and you look it up, things that are right, which is God's word, the Bible. You know, he speaks excellent things, which are in God's word, the Bible. So you see, it's right there as right things. You speak things that are right, and we could hang our whole life on it. And over in another way where it's used here, in Proverbs 23, turn over to Proverbs 23, verses 15 and 16. Proverbs 23, verses 15 and 16. There we read, my son, if thine heart be wise, my heart shall rejoice, even thine. Yea, my reins shall rejoice when thy lips speak right things. It's God's word, the Bible. We speak right things. You know, when we're declaring faithfully God's word, we're speaking right things. And these things are God's word, the Bible. And that is true. And another place, let's turn to, I believe it's Isaiah 46. Isaiah 46. And we're going to read verses 9 and 10. Isaiah 46, verses 9 and 10. There we read, remember the former things of old, for I am God, and there is none else. I am God, and there is none like me, declaring the end from the beginning, from ancient times, the things that are not yet done, saying, my counsel shall stand, and I will do all my pleasure. So he declared things from the beginning. He, you know, because God knows all things. He declares things that are right, and he speak right things, because, you know, when we read in Revelation that he's a faithful witness, he tells these things which are faithful and true to his elect people, those who have eyes and ears to hear spiritually, and these things are true. He declares these things that are right to us. You know, it's only a pity that the world pays no attention to what the Bible teaches, and these things are true. Isaiah 48, verses 5 to 7. Isaiah 48, verses 5 to 7. I from the beginning declared it to thee. He declares these things before it come to pass. So God could tell us things before it come to pass, because he knows all things. He's from everlasting to everlasting. So he tells us things before it come to pass. No human being can do that, but God can. before it come to pass, I show thee, lest thou shouldst say, my idol has done them, and my graven image and my molten image has commanded them. Thou hast heard and see all things, and will ye not declare it? I have showed thee new things from this time, even hidden things, and thou didst not know them. So he declared hidden things to us. And you know that God's word, he hides things in the Bible. And at his time, he reveals them to us as we compare spiritual things with spiritual. You see, and that's how we learn these things. And it goes on in verse 7. They are created now and not from the beginning, even before the day when thou heardest them not, lest thou shouldest say, behold, I knew them. We didn't know these things of ourselves. God declares it to his people. You know, just like he told Noah in the day that tells him the flood was coming, and the very day he declared it to him, what he is about to do. He didn't hide it, and he declares it. And at his time, he opened the eyes of his people, and we know these things. Let's look at John. Let's turn back over to the New Testament, to the Gospel of John, chapter 16. John chapter 16, verses 12 to 15. Gospel of John chapter 16, verses 12 to 15. There we read, I have yet many things to say unto you, but ye cannot bear them now. Howbeit, when he, here God is going to speak of the Spirit now as a he. He says, and says, howbeit when he, the Spirit of truth, which is Christ, you know, the Spirit of truth. You see this throughout the Bible, is come, he will guide you into all truth, for he shall not speak of himself, but whatsoever he shall hear, that he shall speak, and he will show you things to come. As we study the Bible, God shows his elect people things to come. Now we are in judgment day. These were things that was to come. And now we're learning it as we study the Bible. And he goes on in verse 4. He's speaking about the Spirit of truth, declaring things to us, showing us things, deep things in the Bible as we study. And verse 14 says, he shall glorify me. So all these things that we're learning in the Bible, God is being glorified as he declares it to us as we study. For he shall receive of mine and shall show it unto you. And verse 15, all things that the Father has are mine, therefore said I, that he shall take of mine and shall show it unto you. The Spirit of truth. You see, and he shows us these things as we study the Bible. You know, the Bible is the most wonderful book that has ever been written. Only God could have written this book. Yeah, the world says, you know, you ever hear people say, well, you know, man could do this and that and the other. No, God has protected his word down through the centuries. And now we have the word of God in our hand. I thought I could finish this up, but it's not going to happen. But you see, God's word, God is a faithful witness. And he testifies of these things. And now as we search the scriptures, we're learning it. And God in the last many years, we have learned these things because it's God's timing for us to know these things. It's his timing. Remember, said to Daniel, seal up these things until the time of the end. And now he's unsealed it. And now we're learning these things. And this glorifies God as we search the scriptures. And now we're learning that we're right at the very edge of eternity. God now is about to fulfill his promise to his people. And many of God's people are weary and tired, but God knows exactly what he's doing. And we simply wait upon Jehovah for him to do what he says he will do. We don't have to be caught up into all these things that we see going on in our world, because God now is troubling the earth. As we see, just watch your local news. Man is troubled, you know, and the division from in every nation. And all we have to do, keep studying the Bible. Don't be caught up in all this politics stuff. The world is troubled, and they're beside themselves. And I think, you know, so we pay that no attention. Hopefully next time I'll finish it up, for the Lord's willing. But I'll stop here and pray. Heavenly Father, we thank you for your word. We thank you, Lord, that thou art the true witness, and you tell us things to come. And as we search the scriptures, thy people search the scriptures as you move in them to willing to do, because we can't take any credit for anything that we know or we're seeing in the Bible or anything like that. It is God who works in us to will and to do of thy good pleasure. And oh, Father, as we see these things, we marvel and we glorify thy name that thou would reveal this to men. But we know it is true because it's coming from God's word, the Bible. He is faithful. He is faithful to his word. He is a faithful witness. And we simply keep on studying, and you will guide us. You will guide us. You've been doing so, Father, and we are so grateful. And once again, Father, we pray for each one of us who are here. If anything that was said that is not faithful to your word, correct us from your word, the Bible. Once again, oh Lord, we pray for our families and pray for those who are in difficult circumstances. We pray again for the India trip that's coming up, and pray for the local distribution in our country, whether it's in Philadelphia or New York or wherever that person is who is handing out tracks. And it could be a track here, a track over here. May you bless it. And could it be that we may come across some of Daniel like people, because we know that you'll save the great multitude leading up to May 21, 2011. Though, Father, we thank you for being here. We thank you, Lord, for your grace, your mercy, your patience. And we are so glad, Father, we could find our comfort in God's word. No matter what we're going through in life, we could take comfort in God's word, the Bible. We pray for Eddie and Chris and the Q&A and the lunch period. Pray for Chris as he comes up. May your name be glorified in all that we say and do. We ask these things in Jesus' name. Amen.
1: 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To hear more of Robert's studies, visit eBibleFellowship.org. Until next time, may the Lord's perfect will be done.

0: We welcome you to eBible Fellowship's Bible Reading Program. We read in 2 Timothy 3, verse 16, "All Scripture is given by inspiration of God and is profitable for doctrine, for reproof, for correction, for instruction in righteousness." Now, let's begin our Bible Reading Program.
1: First Samuel 30. And it came to pass, when David and his men were come to Ziklag on the third day, that the Amalekites had invaded the south and Ziklag, and smitten Ziklag, and burned it with fire, and had taken the women captives that were therein. They slew not any, either great or small, but carried them away, and went on their way. So David and his men came to the city, and behold, it was burned with fire, and their wives and their sons and their daughters were taken captives. Then David and the people that were with him lifted up their voice and wept until they had no more power to weep. And David's two wives were taken captives, Ahinoam the Jezreelitess and Abigail the wife of Nabal the Carmelite. And David was greatly distressed, for the people spake of stoning him, because the soul of all the people was grieved, for every man for his sons and for his daughters. But David encouraged himself in the Lord his God. And David said to Abiathar the priest, Ahimelech's son, I pray thee, bring me hither the ephod. And Abiathar brought thither the ephod to David. And David inquired at the Lord, saying, Shall I pursue after this troop? Shall I overtake them? And he answered him, Pursue, for thou shalt surely overtake them, and without fail recover all. So David went, he and the 600 men that were with him, and came to the brook Besor, where those that were left behind stayed. But David pursued, he and the 400 men, for 200 abode behind, which were so faint that they could not go over the brook Besor. And they found an Egyptian in the field, and brought him to David, and gave him bread, and he did eat, and they did make him drink water. And they gave him a piece of a cake of figs, and two clusters of raisins. And when he had eaten, his spirit came again to him, for he had eaten no bread, nor drunk any water 3 days and 3 nights. And David said unto him, To whom belongest thou, and whence art thou? And he said, I am a young man of Egypt, servant to an Amalekite, and my master left me, because 3 days agone I fell sick. We made an invasion upon the south of the Cherethites, and upon the coast which belongeth to Judah, and upon the south of Caleb, and we burnt Ziklag with fire. And David said to him, Canst thou bring me down to this company? And he said, Swear unto me by God that thou wilt neither kill me nor deliver me into the hands of my master, and I will bring thee down to this company. And when he had brought him down, behold, they were spread abroad all on the earth, eating and drinking and dancing, because of all the great spoil that they had taken out of the land of the Philistines and out of the land of Judah. And David smote them from the twilight unto the evening of the next day. And there escaped not a man of them, save 400 young men, which rode upon camels and fled. And David recovered all that the Amalekites had taken away, and David rescued his two wives. And there was nothing lacking to them, neither small nor great, neither sons nor daughters, neither spoil, nor anything that they had taken to them. David recovered all. And David took all the flocks and the herds which they drave before the other cattle, and said, This is David's spoil. And David came to the 200 men, which were so faint that they could not follow David, whom they had also made to abide at the brook Besor. And they went forth to meet David, and to meet the people that were with him. And when David came near to the people, he saluted them. Then answered all the wicked men and men of Belial, of those that went with David, and said, Because they went not with us, we will not give them aught of the spoil that we have recovered, save to every man his wife and his children, that they may lead them away and depart. Then said David, Ye shall not do so, my brethren, with that which the Lord hath given us, who hath preserved us and delivered the company that came against us into our hand. For who will hearken unto you in this matter? But as his part is that goeth down to the battle, so shall his part be that tarrieth by the stuff. They shall part alike. And it was so from that day forward, that he made it a statute and an ordinance for Israel unto this day. And when David came to Ziklag, he sent of the spoil unto the elders of Judah, even to his friends, saying, Behold, a present for you of the spoil of the enemies of the Lord. To them which were in Bethel, and to them which were in the south Ramoth, and to them which were in Jatir, and to them which were in Aroah, and to them which were in Siphmoth, and to them which were in Eshtemoah, and to them which were in Rakal, and to them which were in the cities of the Jeremelites, and to them which were in the cities of the Kenites, and to them which were in Hormah, and to them which were in Korashan, and to them which were in Athak, and to them which were in Hebron, and to all the places where David himself and his men were wont to haunt. 1 Samuel 31. Now the Philistines fought against Israel, and the men of Israel fled from before the Philistines, and fell down slain in Mount Gilboa. And the Philistines followed hard upon Saul and upon his sons, and the Philistines slew Jonathan and Abinadab and Malchishua, Saul's sons. And the battle went sore against Saul, and the archers hit him, and he was sore wounded of the archers. Then said Saul unto his armor-bearer, Draw thy sword, and thrust me through therewith, lest these uncircumcised come and thrust me through, and abuse me. But his armor-bearer would not, for he was sore afraid. Therefore Saul took a sword, and fell upon it. And when his armor-bearer saw that Saul was dead, he fell likewise upon his sword, and died with him. So Saul died, and his three sons, and his armor-bearer, and all his men that same day together. And when the men of Israel that were on the other side of the valley, and they that were on the other side Jordan, saw that the men of Israel fled, and that Saul and his sons were dead, they forsook the cities and fled. And the Philistines came and dwelt in them. And it came to pass on the morrow, when the Philistines came to strip the slain, that they found Saul and his three sons fallen in Mount Gilboa. And they cut off his head and stripped off his armor, and sent into the land of the Philistines round about, to publish it in the house of their idols, and among the people. And they put his armor in the house of Ashtaroth, and they fastened his body to the wall of Bethshan. And when the inhabitants of Jabesh-Gilead heard of what the Philistines had done to Saul, all the valiant men arose, and went all night, and took the body of Saul and the bodies of his sons from the wall of Bethshan, and came to Jabesh, and burnt them there. And they took their bones and buried them under a tree at Jabesh, and fasted 7 days.

2 Samuel 1. Now it came to pass after the death of Saul, when David was returned from the slaughter of the Amalekites, and David had abode 2 days in Ziklag, it came even to pass on the third day, that, behold, a man came out of the camp from Saul with his clothes rent and earth upon his head. And so it was when he came to David that he fell to the earth and did obeisance. And David said unto him, From whence comest thou? And he said unto him, Out of the camp of Israel am I escaped. And David said unto him, How went the matter? I pray thee, tell me. And he answered, That the people are fled from the battle, and many of the people also are fallen and dead. And Saul and Jonathan his son are dead also. And David said unto the young man that told him, How knowest thou that Saul and Jonathan his son be dead? And the young man that told him said, As I happened by chance upon Mount Gilboa, behold, Saul leaned upon his spear, and lo, the chariots and horsemen followed hard after him. And when he looked behind him, he saw me, and called unto me, and I answered, Here I am. And he said unto me, Who art thou? And I answered him, I am an Amalekite. He said unto me again, Stand, I pray thee, upon me, and slay me, for anguish is come upon me, because my life is yet whole in me. So I stood upon him and slew him, because I was sure that he could not live after that he was fallen. And I took the crown that was upon his head, and the bracelet that was on his arm, and have brought them hither unto my lord. Then David took hold of his clothes and rent them, and likewise all the men that were with him. And they mourned and wept and fasted until even, for Saul and for Jonathan and his son, and for the people of the Lord and for the house of Israel, because they were fallen by the sword. And David said unto the young man that told him, Whence art thou? And he answered, I am the son of a stranger, an Amalekite. And David said unto him, How wast thou not afraid to stretch forth thine hand to destroy the Lord's anointed? And David called out one of the young men and said, Go near and fall upon him. And he smote him that he died. And David said unto him, Thy blood be upon thy head, for thy mouth had testified against thee, saying, I have slain the Lord's anointed. And David lamented with this lamentation over Saul and Jonathan his son. Also he bade them teach the children of Judah the use of the bow. Behold, it is written in the book of Jasher, The beauty of Israel is slain upon thy high places. How are the mighty fallen? Tell it not in Gath, publish it not in the streets of Ascalon, lest the daughters of the Philistines rejoice, lest the daughters of the uncircumcised triumph. Ye mountains of Gilboa, let there be no dew, neither let there be rain upon you, nor fields of offerings, for there the shield of the mighty is vilely cast away, the shield of Saul, as though he had not been anointed with oil. From the blood of the slain, from the fat of the mighty, the bow of Jonathan turned not back, and the sword of Saul returned not empty. Saul and Jonathan were lovely and pleasant in their lives, and in their death they were not divided. They were swifter than eagles, they were stronger than lions. Ye daughters of Israel, weep over Saul, who clothed you.

to Hebron. So David went up thither, and his two wives also, Ahinoam the Jezreelitess, and Abigail, Nabal's wife, the Carmelite. And his men that were with him did David bring up, every man with his household, and they dwelt in the cities of Hebron. And the men of Judah came, and they anointed David king over the house of Judah. And they told David, saying, that the men of Jabesh-Gilead were they that buried Saul. And David sent messengers unto the men of Jabesh-Gilead, and said unto them, Blessed be ye of the Lord, that ye have shewed this kindness unto your lord, even unto Saul, and have buried him. And now the Lord shew kindness and truth unto you, and I also will requite you this kindness, because ye have done this thing. Therefore now let your hands be strengthened, and be ye valiant, for your master Saul is dead, and also the house of Judah have anointed me king over them. But Abner, the son of Ner, captain of Saul's host, took Ishbosheth, the son of Saul, and brought him over to Mahanaim, and made him king over Gilead, and over the Ashurites, and over Jezreel, and over Ephraim, and over Benjamin, and over all Israel. Ishbosheth, Saul's son, was 40 years old when he began to reign over Israel, and reigned 2 years. But the house of Judah followed David. And the time that David was king in Hebron over the house of Judah was 7 years and 6 months. And Abner the son of Ner, and the servants of Ishbosheth the son of Saul, went out from Manahim to Gibeon. And Joab the son of Zeruiah, and the servants of David, went out and met together by the pool of Gibeon. And they sat down, the one on the one side of the pool, and the other on the other side of the pool. And Abner said to Joab, Let the young men now arise, and play before us. And Joab said, Let them arise. Then there arose, and went over by number 12 of Benjamin, which pertaineth to Ishbosheth, the son of Saul, and 12 of the servants of David. And they caught every one his fellow by the head, and thrust his sword in his fellow's side. So they fell down together, wherefore that place was called Helkath Hazurim, which is in Gibeon. And there was a very sore battle that day, and Abner was beaten, and the men of Israel before the servants of David. And there were 3 sons of Zeruiah there, Joab, and Abishai, and Asahel. And Asahel was as light of foot as a wild roe. And Asahel pursued after Abner, and in going he turned not to the right hand nor to the left from following Abner. And Abner looked behind him and said, Art thou Asahel? And he answered, I am. And Abner said to him, Turn thee aside to thy right hand or to thy left, and lay thee hold on one of the young men, and take thee his armor. But Asahel would not turn aside from following him. And Abner said again to Asahel, Turn thee aside from following me. Wherefore should I smite thee to the ground? How then should I hold up my face to Joab thy brother? Howbeit he refused to turn aside. Wherefore Abner with the hinder end of the spear smote him under the 5th rib, that the spear came out behind him, and he fell down there and died in the same place. And it came to pass that as many as came to the place where Asahel fell down and died stood still. Joab also and Abishai pursued after Abner, and the sun went down when they were come to the hill of Ammah, that lieth before Gia by the way of the wilderness of Gibeon. And the children of Benjamin gathered themselves together after Abner, and became one troop, and stood on the top of an hill. Then Abner called to Joab, and said, Shall the sword devour forever? Knowest thou that it will be bitterness in the latter end? How long shall it be then, ere thou bid the people return from following their brethren? And Joab said, As God liveth, unless thou hadst spoken, surely then in the morning the people had gone up every one from following his brother. So Joab blew a trumpet, and all the people stood still, and pursued after Israel no more, neither fought they any more. And Abner and his men walked all that night through the plain, and passed over Jordan, and went through all Bithron, and came to Manahim. And Joab returned from following Abner, and when he had gathered all the people together, there lacked of David's servants 19 men and Asahel. But the servants of David had smitten of Benjamin and of Abner's men, so that 360 men died. And they took up Asahel and buried him in the sepulchre of his father, which was in Bethlehem. And Joab and his men went all night, and they came to Hebron at break of day. 2 Samuel 3.
Now, there was long war.

between the house of Saul and the house of David. But David waxed stronger and stronger, and the house of Saul waxed weaker and weaker. And unto David were sons born in Hebron. The firstborn was Amnon of Ahinoam the Jezreelitess, and his second, Chileab of Abigail, the wife of Nabal the Carmelite, and the third, Absalom, the son of Maacah, the daughter of Talmai, king of Geshur. And the fourth, Adonijah, the son of Haggith, and the fifth, Shephathiah, the son of Abital, and the sixth, Ithream, by Eglah, David's wife. These were born to David in Hebron. And it came to pass, while there was war between the house of Saul and the house of David, that Abner made himself strong for the house of Saul. And Saul had a concubine whose name was Rizpah, the daughter of Aiah. And Ishbosheth said to Abner, Wherefore hast thou gone into my father's concubine? Then was Abner very wroth for the words of Ishbosheth, and said, Am I a dog's head, which against Judah do shew kindness this day unto the house of Saul thy father, to his brethren and to his friends, and have not delivered thee into the hand of David, that thou chargest me today with a fault concerning this woman? So do God to Abner, and more also, except as the Lord had sworn to David, even so I do to him, to translate the kingdom from the house of Saul, and to set up the throne of David over Israel and over Judah, from Dan even unto Beersheba. And he could not answer Abner a word again, because he feared him. And Abner sent messengers to David on his behalf, saying, Whose is the land? Saying also, Make thy league with me, and behold, my hand shall be with thee to bring about all Israel unto thee. And he said, Well, I will make a league with thee, but one thing I require of thee, that is, thou shalt not see my face, except thou shalt first bring Michal, Saul's daughter, when thou comest to see my face. And David sent messengers to Ishbosheth, Saul's son, saying, Deliver me my wife Michal, which I espoused to me for 100 foreskins of the Philistines. And Ishbosheth sent and took her from her husband, even from Phaltiel, the son of Laish. And her husband went with her along, weeping behind her to Bahurim. Then said Abner unto him, Go, return. And he returned. And Abner had communication with the elders of Israel, saying, He sought for David in times past to be king over you. Now then do it, for the Lord hath spoken of David, saying, By the hand of my servant David I will save my people Israel out of the hand of the Philistines and out of the hand of all their enemies. And Abner also spake in the ears of Benjamin, and Abner went also to speak in the ears of David in Hebron all that seemed good to Israel and that seemed good to the whole house of Benjamin. So Abner came to David to Hebron, and 20 men with him. And David made Abner and the men that were with him a feast. And Abner said unto David, I will arise and go, and will gather all Israel unto my lord the king, that they may make a league with thee, and that thou mayest reign over all that thine heart desireth. And David sent Abner away, and he went in peace. And behold, the servants of David and Joab came from pursuing a troop, and brought in a great spoil with them. But Abner was not with David in Hebron, for he had sent him away, and he was gone in peace. When Joab and all the host that was with him were come, they told Joab, saying, Abner the son of Ner came to the king, and he hath sent him away, and he is gone in peace. Then Joab came to the king and said, What hast thou done? Behold, Abner came unto thee. Why is it that thou hast sent him away, and he is quite gone? Thou knowest Abner, the son of Ner, that he came to deceive thee, and to know thy going out and thy coming in, and to know all that thou doest. And when Joab was come out from David, he sent messengers after Abner, which brought him again from the well of Sirah, but David knew it not. And when Abner was returned to Hebron, Joab took him aside in the gate to speak with him quietly, and smote him there under the fifth rib, that he died for the blood of Asahel his brother. And afterward, when David heard it, he said, I and my kingdom are guiltless before the Lord forever from the blood of Abner, the son of Ner. Let it rest on the head of Joab and on all his father's house, and let there not fail from the house of Joab one that hath an issue, or that is a leper, or that leaneth on a staff, or that falleth on the sword, or that lacketh bread. So Joab and Abishai his brother slew Abner,
because he had slain their brother Asahel at Gibeon in the battle. And David said to Joab and to all the people that were with him, Rend your clothes and gird you with sackcloth and mourn for Abner. And King David himself followed the bier. And they buried Abner in Hebron, and the king lifted up his voice and wept at the grave of Abner, and all the people wept. And the king lamented over Abner and said, Died Abner as a fool dieth? Thy hands were not bound, nor thy feet put into fetters. As a man falleth before wicked men, so fellest thou. And all the people wept again over him. And when all the people came to cause David to eat meat while it was yet day, David sware, saying, So do God to me, and more also, if I taste bread or aught else, till the sun be down. And all the people took notice of it, and it pleased them, as whatsoever the king did pleased all the people. For all the people and all Israel understood that day that it was not of the king to slay Abner the son of Ner. And the king said unto his servants, Know ye not that there is a prince and a great man fallen this day in Israel? And I am this day weak, although anointed king, and these men, the sons of Zeruiah, be too hard for me. The Lord shall reward the doer of evil according to his wickedness. 2 Samuel 4. And when Saul's son heard that Abner was dead in Hebron, his hands were feeble, and all the Israelites were troubled. And Saul's son had two men that were captains of bands. The name of one was Bana, and the name of the other, Rechab, the sons of Rimmon, a Beerothite, of the children of Benjamin. For Beeroth also was reckoned to Benjamin. And the Beerothites fled to Gittim, and were sojourners there until this day. And Jonathan, Saul's son, had a son that was lame of his feet. He was 5 years old when the tidings came of Saul and Jonathan out of Jezreel. And his nurse took him up and fled. And it came to pass, as she made haste to flee, that he fell and became lame. And his name was Mephibosheth. And the sons of Rimmon the Beerothite, Rechab and Bana, went and came about the heat of the day to the house of Ishbosheth, who lay on a bed at noon. And they came thither in the midst of the house, as though they would have fetched wheat. And they smote him under the fifth rib. And Rechab and Bana his brother escaped. For when they came into the house, he lay on his bed in his bedchamber, and they smote him, and slew him, and beheaded him, and took his head, and gat them away through the plain all night. And they brought the head of Ishbosheth unto David to Hebron, and said to the king, Behold the head of Ishbosheth, the son of Saul, thine enemy, which sought thy life, and the Lord hath revenged my lord the king this day of Saul and of his seed. And David answered Rechab and Bana his brother, the sons of Rimmon the Beerothite, and said to them, As the Lord liveth, who hath redeemed my soul out of all adversity, when one told me, saying, Behold, Saul is dead, thinking to have brought good tidings, I took hold of him and slew him in Ziklag, who thought that I would have given him a reward for his tidings. How much more when wicked men have slain a righteous person in his own house upon his bed? Shall I not therefore now require his blood of your hand, and take you away from the earth? And David commanded his young men, and they slew them, and cut off their hands and their feet, and hanged them up over the pool in Hebron. But they took the head of Ishbosheth, and buried it in the sepulchre of Abner in Hebron.

2 Samuel 5. Then came all the tribes of Israel to David unto Hebron, and spake, saying, Behold, we are thy bone and thy flesh. Also in time past, when Saul was king over us, thou wast he that leddest out and broughtest in Israel. And the Lord said to thee, Thou shalt feed my people Israel, and thou shalt be a captain over Israel. So all the elders of Israel came to the king to Hebron, and King David made a league with them in Hebron before the Lord, and they anointed David king over Israel. David was 30 years old when he began to reign, and he reigned 40 years. In Hebron he reigned over Judah 7 years and 6 months, and in Jerusalem he reigned 33 years over all Israel and Judah. And the king and his men went to Jerusalem unto the Jebusites, the inhabitants of the land, which spake unto David, saying, Except thou take away the blind and the lame, thou shalt not come in hither, thinking, David cannot come in hither. Nevertheless, David took the stronghold of Zion, the same is the city of David. And David said on that day, Whosoever getteth up to the gutter, and smiteth the Jebusites, and the lame, and the blind, that are hated of David's soul, he shall be chief and captain. Wherefore they said, The blind and the lame shall not come into the house. So David dwelt in the fort, and called it the city of David. And David built a roundabout from Millo and inward. And David went on, and grew great, and the Lord God of hosts was with him. And Hiram, king of Tyre, sent messengers to David, and cedar trees, and carpenters, and masons. And they built David an house. And David perceived that the Lord had established him king over Israel, and that he had exalted his kingdom for his people Israel's sake. And David took him more concubines and wives out of Jerusalem, after he was come from Hebron. And there were yet sons and daughters born to David. And these be the names of those that were born unto him in Jerusalem: Shammua, and Shobab, and Nathan, and Solomon. Ibha also, and Elishua, and Nepheg, and Japhia, and Elishama, and Eliada, and Eliphelet. And when the Philistines heard that they had anointed David king over Israel, all the Philistines came to seek David, and David heard of it, and went down to the hold. The Philistines also came, and spread themselves in the valley of Rephaim. And David inquired of the Lord, saying, Shall I go up to the Philistines? Wilt thou deliver them into mine hand? And the Lord said unto David, Go up, for I will doubtless deliver the Philistines into thine hand. And David came to Baal-perazim, and David smote them there, and said, The Lord hath broken forth upon mine enemies before me, as the breach of waters. Therefore he called the name of that place Baal-perazim. And there they left their images, and David and his men burned them. And the Philistines came up yet again, and spread themselves in the valley of Rephaim. And when David inquired of the Lord, he said, Thou shalt not go up, but fetch a compass behind them, and come upon them over against the mulberry trees. And let it be, when thou hearest the sound of a going on in the tops of the mulberry trees, that then thou shalt bestir thyself, for then shall the Lord go out before thee to smite the host of the Philistines. And David did so as the Lord had commanded him, and smote the Philistines from Geba until thou come to Gezer. 2 Samuel 6. Again David gathered together all the chosen men of Israel, 30,000. And David arose, and went with all the people that were with him, from Baalah of Judah, to bring up from thence the ark of God, whose name is called by the name of the Lord of hosts, that dwelleth between the cherubims. And they set the ark of God upon a new cart, and brought it out of the house of Abinadab that was in Gibeah, and Uzzah and Ahio, the sons of Abinadab, drave the new cart. And they brought it out of the house of Abinadab, which was at Gibeah, accompanying the ark of God, and Ahio went before the ark. And David and all the house of Israel played before the Lord on all manner of instruments made of fir wood, even on harps, and on psalteries, and on timbrels, and on cornets, and on cymbals. And when they came to Nashon's threshing floor, Uzzah put forth his hand to the ark of God, and took hold of it, for the oxen shook it. And the anger of the Lord was kindled against Uzzah, and God smote him there for his error, and there he died by the ark of God.
And David was displeased, because the Lord had made a breach upon Uzzah. And he called the name of that place Perez Uzzah to this day. And David was afraid of the Lord that day, and said, How shall the ark of the Lord come to me? So David would not remove the ark of the Lord unto him into the city of David. But David carried it aside into the house of Obed-Edom the Gittite. And the ark of the Lord continued in the house of Obed-Edom the Gittite 3 months. And the Lord blessed Obed-Edom and all his household. And it was told King David, saying, The Lord hath blessed the house of Obed-Edom and all that pertaineth unto him, because of the ark of God. So David went up and brought up the ark of God from the house of Obed-Edom into the city of David with gladness. And it was so that when they that bare the ark of the Lord had gone 6 paces, he sacrificed oxen and fatlings. And David danced before the Lord with all his might, and David was girded with a linen ephod. So David and all the house of Israel brought up the ark of the Lord with shouting and with the sound of the trumpet. And as the ark of the Lord came into the city of David, Michal, Saul's daughter, looked through a window and saw King David leaping and dancing before the Lord, and she despised him in her heart. And they brought in the ark of the Lord and set it in his place in the midst of the tabernacle that David had pitched for it. And David offered burnt offerings and peace offerings before the Lord. And as soon as David had made an end of offering burnt offerings and peace offerings, he blessed the people in the name of the Lord of hosts. And he dealt among all the people, even among the whole multitude of Israel, as well as to the women as men, to every one a cake of bread, and a good piece of flesh, and a flagon of wine. So all the people departed every one to his house. Then David returned to bless his household. And Michal, the daughter of Saul, came out to meet David and said, How glorious was the king of Israel today, who uncovered himself today in the eyes of the handmaidens of his servants, as one of the vain fellows shamelessly uncovereth himself. And David said unto Michal, It was before the Lord, which chose me before thy father, and before all his house, to appoint me ruler over the people of the Lord, over Israel. Therefore I will play before the Lord. And I will yet be more vile than thus, and will be base in mine own sight, and of thy maidservants which thou hast spoken of them shall I be had in honor. Therefore Michal, the daughter of Saul, had no child unto the day of her death. 2 Samuel 7. And it came to pass, when the king sat in his house, and the Lord had given him rest round about from all his enemies, that the king said unto Nathan the prophet, See now, I dwell in an house of cedar, but the ark of God dwelleth within curtains. And Nathan said to the king, Go, do all that is in thine heart, for the Lord is with thee. And it came to pass that night that the word of the Lord came unto Nathan, saying, Go and tell my servant David, Thus saith the Lord, Shalt thou build me an house for me to dwell in? Whereas I have not dwelt in any house since the time that I brought up the children of Israel out of Egypt, even to this day, but have walked in a tent and in a tabernacle. In all the places where I have walked with all the children of Israel, spake I a word with any of the tribes of Israel, whom I commanded to feed my people Israel, saying, Why build ye not me an house of cedar? Now therefore so shalt thou say unto my servant David, Thus saith the Lord of hosts, I took thee from the sheepcote, from following the sheep, to be ruler over my people, over Israel. And I was with thee whithersoever thou wentest, and have cut off all thine enemies out of thy sight, and have made thee a great name, like unto the names of the great men that are in the earth. Moreover, I will appoint a place for my people Israel, and will plant them, that they may dwell in a place of their own, and move no more, neither shall the children of wickedness afflict them any more, as before time. And as since the time that I commanded judges to be over my people Israel, and have caused thee to rest from all thine enemies, also the Lord telleth thee that he will make thee an house. And when thy days be fulfilled, and thou shalt sleep with thy fathers, I will set up thy seed after thee, which shall proceed out of thy bowels, and I will establish his kingdom. He shall build an house for my name, and I will establish the throne for his kingdom forever. I will be his father, and he shall be my son. If he commit iniquity, I will chasten him with the rod of men, and with the stripes of the children of men. But my mercy shall not depart away from him,
as I took it from Saul, whom I put away before thee. And thine house and thy kingdom shall be established forever before thee. Thy throne shall be established forever. According to all these words, and according to all this vision, so did Nathan speak unto David. Then went King David in, and sat before the Lord, and said, Who am I, O Lord God, and what is my house that thou hast brought me hitherto? And this was yet a small thing in thy sight, O Lord God, but thou hast spoken also of thy servant's house for a great while to come. And is this the manner of man, O Lord God? And what can David say more unto thee? For thou, Lord God, knowest thy servant. For thy word's sake, and according to thine own heart, hast thou done all these great things, to make thy servant know them. Wherefore thou art great, O Lord God, for there is none like thee, neither is there any God beside thee, according to all that we have heard with our ears. And what one nation in the earth is like thy people, even like Israel, whom God went to redeem for a people to himself, and to make him a name, and to do for you great things and terrible for thy land before thy people, which thou redeemest to thee from Egypt, from the nations and their gods. For thou hast confirmed to thyself thy people Israel to be a people unto thee forever, and thou, Lord, art become their God. And now, O Lord God, the word that thou hast spoken concerning thy servant and concerning his house, establish it forever, and do as thou hast said. And let thy name be magnified forever, saying, The Lord of hosts is the God over Israel, and let the house of thy servant David be established before thee. For thou, O Lord of hosts, God of Israel, hast revealed to thy servant, saying, I will build thee an house. Therefore hath thy servant found in his heart to pray this prayer unto thee. And now, O Lord God, thou art that God, and thy words be true, and thou hast promised this goodness unto thy servant. Therefore now let it please thee to bless the house of thy servant, that it may continue forever before thee. For thou, O Lord God, hast spoken it, and with thy blessing let the house of thy servant be blessed forever. 2 Samuel 8. And after this it came to pass that David smote the Philistines and subdued them. And David took Methegammah out of the hands of the Philistines. And he smote Moab and measured them with a line, casting them down to the ground. Even with two lines measured he to put to death, and with one full line to keep alive. And so the Moabites became David's servants and brought gifts. David smote also Hadadezer, the son of Rehob, king of Zobah, and he went to recover his border at the river Euphrates. And David took from him 1,000 chariots, and 700 horsemen, and 20,000 footmen. And David hoffed all the chariot horses, but reserved of them for 100 chariots. And when the Syrians of Damascus came to succor Hadadezer, king of Zobah, David slew of the Syrians 22,000 men. Then David put garrisons in Syria of Damascus, and the Syrians became servants to David and brought gifts. And the Lord preserved David whithersoever he went. And David took the shields of gold that were on the servants of Hadadezer, and brought them to Jerusalem. And from Bethar and from Berotai, cities of Hadadezer, King David took exceeding much brass. When Toi, king of Hamath, heard that David had smitten all the host of Hadadezer, then Toi sent Joram his son unto King David to salute him and to bless him, because he had fought against Hadadezer and smitten him. For Hadadezer had wars with Toi, and Joram brought with him vessels of silver and vessels of gold and vessels of brass, which also King David did dedicate unto the Lord with the silver and gold that he had dedicated of all nations which he subdued, of Syria and of Moab and of the children of Ammon and the Philistines and of Amalek and of the spoil of Hadadezer, son of Rehob, king of Zobah. And David gat him a name when he returned from smiting of the Syrians in the Valley of Salt, being 18,000 men. And he put garrisons in Edom, throughout all Edom put he garrisons, and all they of Edom became David's servants. And the Lord preserved David whithersoever he went. And David reigned over all Israel, and David executed judgment and justice unto all his people. And Joab the son of Zeruiah was over the host, and Jehoshaphat the son of Ahilud was recorder. And Zadok the son of Ahitub and Ahimelech the son of Abiathar were the priests, and Sariah was the scribe.
And Benaiah the son of Jehoiada was over both the Cheretites and the Pelatites, and David's sons were chief rulers.

0: 2 Samuel 9. And David said, Is there yet any that is left of the house of Saul, that I may shew him kindness for Jonathan's sake? And there was of the house of Saul a servant whose name was Ziba. And when they had called him unto David, the king said unto him, Art thou Ziba? And he said, Thy servant is he. And the king said, Is there not yet any of the house of Saul, that I may shew the kindness of God unto him? And Ziba said unto the king, Jonathan hath yet a son, which is lame on his feet. And the king said unto him, Where is he? And Ziba said unto the king, Behold, he is in the house of Machir, the son of Ammiel in Lodabar. Then King David sent and fetched him out of the house of Machir, the son of Ammiel from Lodabar. Now when Mephibosheth, the son of Jonathan, the son of Saul, was come unto David, he fell on his face and did reverence. And David said, Mephibosheth. And he answered, Behold, thy servant. And David said unto him, Fear not, for I will surely shew thee kindness for Jonathan thy father's sake, and will restore thee all the land of Saul thy father, and thou shalt eat bread at my table continually. And he bowed himself and said, What is thy servant, that thou shouldst look upon such a dead dog as I am? Then the king called to Ziba, Saul's servant, and said unto him, I have given unto thy master's son all that pertained to Saul and to all his house. Thou therefore and thy sons and thy servants shall till the land for him, and thou shalt bring in the fruits that thy master's son may have food to eat. But Mephibosheth, thy master's son, shall eat bread alway at my table. Now Ziba had 15 sons and 20 servants. Then said Ziba unto the king, According to all that my lord the king hath commanded his servant, so shall thy servant do. As for Mephibosheth, said the king, he shall eat at my table as one of the king's sons. And Mephibosheth had a young son whose name was Micah, and all that dwelt in the house of Ziba were servants unto Mephibosheth. So Mephibosheth dwelt in Jerusalem, for he did eat continually at the king's table, and was lame on both his feet. 2 Samuel 10. And it came to pass after this, that the king of the children of Ammon died, and Hanun his son reigned in his stead. Then said David, I will shew kindness unto Hanun the son of Nahash, as his father shewed kindness unto me. And David sent to comfort him by the hand of his servants for his father. And David's servants came into the land of the children of Ammon. And the princes of the children of Ammon said unto Hanun their lord, Thinkest thou that David doth honor thy father, that he hath sent comforters unto thee? Hath not David rather sent his servants unto thee to search the city, and to spy it out, and to overthrow it? Wherefore Hanun took David's servants, and shaved off the one half of their beards, and cut off their garments in the middle, even to their buttocks, and sent them away. When they told it unto David, he sent to meet them, because the men were greatly ashamed. And the king said, Tarry at Jericho until your beards be grown, and then return. And when the children of Ammon saw that they stank before David, the children of Ammon sent and hired the Syrians of Betharob and the Syrians of Zobah, 20,000 footmen, and of King Machah 1,000 men, and of Ishtob 12,000 men. And when David heard of it, he sent Joab and all the host of the mighty men. And the children of Ammon came out and put the battle in array at the entering in of the gate, and the Syrians of Zobah and of Rehob and Ishtob and Machah were by themselves in the field. When Joab saw that the front of the battle was against him before and behind, he chose of all the choice men of Israel and put them in array against the Syrians. And the rest of the people he delivered into the hand of Abishai his brother, that he might put them in array against the children of Ammon. And he said, If the Syrians be too strong for me, then thou shalt help me. But if the children of Ammon be too strong for thee, then I will come and help thee. Be of good courage, and let us play the men for our people and for the cities of our God, and the Lord do that which seemeth him good. And Joab drew nigh, and the people that were with him, unto the battle against the Syrians, and they fled before him. And when the children of Ammon saw that the Syrians were fled, then fled they also before Abishai, and entered into the city. So Joab returned from the children of Ammon, and came to Jerusalem. And when the Syrians saw that they were smitten before Israel, they gathered themselves together. And Hadarezer sent and brought out the Syrians that were beyond the river, and they came to Helam. And Shobak, the captain of the host of Hadarezer, went before them. And when it was told David, he gathered all Israel together, and passed over Jordan, and came to Helam. And the Syrians set themselves in array against David, and fought with him. And the Syrians fled before Israel. And David slew the men of 700 chariots of the Syrians, and 40,000 horsemen, and smote Shobak, the captain of their host, who died there. And when all the kings that were servants to Hadarezer saw that they were smitten before Israel, they made peace with Israel and served them. So the Syrians feared to help the children of Ammon any more. 2 Samuel 11. And it came to pass, after the year was expired, at the time when kings go forth to battle, that David sent Joab and his servants with him, and all Israel. And they destroyed the children of Ammon, and besieged Rabbah. But David tarried still at Jerusalem. And it came to pass in an evening tide, that David arose from off his bed, and walked upon the roof of the king's house. And from the roof he saw a woman washing herself. And the woman was very beautiful to look upon. And David sent and inquired after the woman, and one said, Is not this Bathsheba, the daughter of Eliam, the wife of Uriah the Hittite? And David sent messengers and took her, and she came in unto him, and he lay with her, for she was purified from her uncleanness, and she returned unto her house. And the woman conceived, and sent and told David, and said, I am with child. And David sent to Joab, saying, Send me Uriah the Hittite. And Joab sent Uriah to David. And when Uriah was come unto him, David demanded of him how Joab did, and how the people did, and how the war prospered. And David said to Uriah, Go down to thy house and wash thy feet. And Uriah departed out of the king's house, and there followed him a mess of meat from the king. But Uriah slept at the door of the king's house with all the servants of his lord, and went not down to his house. And when they had told King David, saying, Uriah went not down unto his house, David said unto Uriah, Camest thou not from thy journey? Why then didst thou not go down unto thine house? And Uriah said unto David, The ark and Israel and Judah abide in tents, and my lord Joab and the servants of my lord are encamped in the open fields. Shall I then go into mine house to eat and to drink and to lie with my wife? As thou livest and as thy soul liveth, I will not do this thing. And David said unto Uriah, Tarry here today also, and tomorrow I will let thee depart. So Uriah abode in Jerusalem that day and the morrow. And when David had called him, he did eat and drink before him, and he made him drunk. And at even he went out to lie on his bed with the servants of his lord, but he went not down to his house. And it came to pass in the morning that David wrote a letter to Joab and sent it by the hand of Uriah. And he wrote in the letter, saying, Set ye Uriah in the forefront of the hottest battle, and retire ye from him, that he may be smitten and die. And it came to pass, when Joab observed the city, that he assigned Uriah unto a place where he knew that valiant men were. And the men of the city went out and fought with Joab, and there fell some of the people of the servants of David, and Uriah the Hittite died also. Then Joab sent and told David all the things concerning the war, and charged the messenger, saying, When thou hast made an end of telling the matters of the war unto the king, and if so be that the king's wrath arise, and he say unto thee, Wherefore approached he so nigh unto the city when he did fight? Knew he not that they would shoot from the wall? Who smote Abimelech, the son of Jerubbesheth? Did not a woman cast a piece of a millstone upon him from the wall, that he died in Thebez? Why went he nigh the wall? Then say thou, Thy servant Uriah the Hittite is dead also. So the messenger went and came and shewed David all that Joab had sent him for. And the messenger said unto David, Surely the men prevailed against us, and came out unto us in the field, and we were upon them even unto the entering of the gate. And the shooters shot from off the wall upon thy servants, and some of the king's servants be dead, and thy servant Uriah the Hittite is dead also. Then David said unto the messenger, Thus shalt thou say unto Joab, Let not this thing displease thee, for the sword devoureth one as well as another. Make thy battle more strong against the city, and overthrow it, and encourage thou him. And when the wife of Uriah heard that Uriah her husband was dead, she mourned for her husband. And when the mourning was past, David sent and fetched her to his house, and she became his wife, and bare him a son. But the thing that David had done displeased the Lord.
1: 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The nature of this program is to take a look at the hymns that have been written to glorify God.
2: Hello, this is Ray Balchi, and today on Scripture and Song, we will be continuing to look at our hymn, The Bible Helps, and this will be part two. We had looked at the first stanza of our hymn in part one, where it talks about trouble coming, and we have seen that the trouble that is being spoken of is the day of judgment that we are now in, and how God is severely testing his people during this time, but yet God has opened up the mysteries of his word to his chosen elect, and through that God has given his people assurance, complete assurance, in the doctrines they are learning, and in the very truth of the word of God itself, that they could trust their lives to the Word of God, the Bible. We spoke about how in our life we have honed sinful responses to life situations, but God's Word shows us the truth of how we are to respond to these situations in our life. And we are to cast our cares upon the Word of God, and through that Word, God changes us and gives us peace, as we read in Acts 10:36. Stanza 2 of our hymn, The Bible Helps, speaks of God's people being wretched and poor. But as afflictions and trials arise in this life, we search the Bible all the more. We search for God's direction. Let me quote a verse that really speaks to this. It's in Psalm 9 and verse 9, where we read, "The Lord also will be a refuge for the oppressed, a refuge in times of trouble." And the refuge God is speaking of is his word and prayer. And that is what God's people do. We pray, we read the Bible, and our hymn tells us that God delivers wisdom, mercy, and love. And that is how we see God working in our life in this day. We don't see signs and wonders. We see our prayers being answered as God strengthens us through the might of his word, and we see the power of obedience to his word and how it greatly affects our lives and ultimately gives us that inner peace. You know, this makes me think of the time when Jesus was being tempted by the devil. And in Matthew chapter 4 and verse 4, Jesus says to him, "But he answered and said, It is written, man shall not live by bread alone, but by every word that proceedeth out of the mouth of God." And that's how we live, my friends. We live by every word, the Bible, that comes from the mouth of God. Stanza 3 of our hymn, The Bible Helps, tells us how the Scriptures give us strength. All our pain to endure. When sorrows come at his feet, we shall fall. His word provides great comfort for all. And my friends, this is a comfort that the world does not know. This is the comfort that comes from the complete assurance that the Bible is the Word of God, and because of that, God's people look to that Word for the answers to get them through this life, and we find those answers, and then we pray to God to help us to be obedient to those commandments and guidelines that we read in the Word. Our hymn goes on to say that Babylon, or the world, has been thrown down, and darkness and madness and chaos abounds. And surely we see that all around us, do we not? But then our hymn goes on to say that the Lord Jesus gives us by paper and pen, the Word of God, the truth that we need to endure till the end. 2 Timothy 4:3 reads, "For the time will come when they will not endure sound doctrine, but after their own lust shall they heap to themselves teachers, having itching ears." Sure, this is what the world and the churches do today. They create doctrines from men's minds, and they do not search the scriptures carefully. But God gives his people strength to endure sound doctrine. The last stanza of our hymn reads, "Oh, thank the Lord, the omnipotent reigns. These wonderful words to thy sheep we proclaim." In Luke chapter 10 and verse 21, we read, "In that hour Jesus rejoiced in spirit and said, I thank thee, O Father, Lord of heaven and earth, that thou hast hid these things from the wise and prudent and hast revealed them unto babes. Even so, Father, for so it seemed good in thy sight." And it is God's elect in this day who are these babes that God has revealed his truths to. May God continue to strengthen his children by giving them understanding of his word. And now our hymn, "The Bible Helps."

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1: Hi, Chris. Can you explain one more time Romans 8, verses 16 and 17, and maybe 18 too?
0: Romans chapter 8, 16, 17, possibly 18. Let's see. The Spirit itself beareth witness with our spirit that we are the children of God. And if children, then heirs, heirs of God, and joint heirs with Christ. If so be that we suffer with him, that we may be also glorified together. For I reckon that the sufferings of this present time are not worthy to be compared with the glory which shall be revealed in us. So, verse 16, the Spirit bears witness with our spirit that we are the children of God. And the idea of bearing witness, it's familiar to us because we bear witness to the Bible. We bear witness, it's true, and this is the gospel and so forth. And how do we bear witness? Do we just sort of hope that people understand how we feel and think about the Bible? Well, no, they would never know. We have to tell them, and we have to speak in order for them to hear the witness that we bear concerning God's Word. And it's the same thing with the Spirit. The Spirit bears witness with our spirit, which means the Spirit will speak to our spirit. And what it's saying is, that you and you and you, we are the children of God. And so it is the Spirit speaking to the soul of the sinner that God has saved, and that would tie in with hearing of the Word of God. Faith comes by hearing, and hearing by the Word of God. So the Word speaks, and if we're one of God's elect, the Spirit blesses the Word to our soul, and we become born again. And then the line of communication between our spirit and the Spirit of God is now open. It's not blocked anymore. We're not cut off. We're not in darkness. We have light, and we will continue to hear the Word of God over the course of our Christian life, hopefully, most people, that is a problem today with much of the great multitude that are out there in the world. They became saved through the hearing of the Word, and then the Word was removed because they're in distant lands and impoverished countries, and the ministry that brought the Word to them has ceased to do so. And that's one of the reasons God commands us to feed the sheep. And one of the blessings that will result in feeding the sheep is they will hear the Word, and they've already been saved, but they may not know they're a child of God. They need to hear more of the Word, and as the Word comes, they will be attracted and drawn by it and go towards it, and the Spirit will confirm their salvation as it speaks to their soul. And we have another verse, and I always like to read this because it again has to do with speaking, and it ties into Romans 8, where we read in Psalm 35, verse 3, which is a psalm of David, "Draw out also the spear and stop the way against them that persecute me. Say unto my soul, I am thy salvation." That is, who is David praying to? Well, God. God, the Spirit of God, say unto my soul, exactly as in Romans 8, the Spirit bears witness to our spirit. Say unto my soul, I am thy salvation. And that could have been a prayer in the day of salvation to be saved. Yes, O Lord, say unto my soul, I am thy salvation. And at this time, it can be a prayer for someone who hopes they have been saved, but maybe doesn't have assurance. And anyone can go to God and say, Lord, I think you saved me, but there are some things in my life that make me wonder about that. May you say unto my soul, I am your salvation. That is, may you convince me. That's the big thing. When it comes to assurance of salvation, God tells us, examine ourselves, whether you be in the faith or not. And so some people have the idea, well, I will examine myself and I will look at myself and then I will draw a conclusion. And the conclusion will be, well, I enjoy listening to the Bible. I believe the things God has opened at the end or whatever. It's a self-examination. And yet there's also sin that we have done. And so really a child of God has integrity within. A child of God is someone who the last thing that he wants to do is lie to himself. And so he understands the Bible speaks much of the deceitful nature of the sinner, and he does not want to deceive himself and to say to himself, well, I've examined myself and I have come to the conclusion I'm saved. See, that doesn't sit right with the child of God, because we ourselves that are sort of giving the stamp of approval, and we are confirming it to ourselves that we're saved. No, God in Romans 8, the assurance comes from him to us. The Spirit beareth witness with our spirit that we are children of God. Say unto my soul, I am thy salvation. That's the direction that assurance of salvation must take. It has to come down from above, like all spiritual gifts. It has to come from God. And then we can have confidence and trust and have true assurance. And that's why when we are commanded to examine ourselves, whether we're in the faith, that we realize, well, first of all, there's no way I can do a thorough examination of my soul. It's just beyond me. It's too deep, and I cannot know my own self. That's what God says. The heart of man is deceitful above all things and desperately wicked. Who can know it? I, Jehovah, search the heart and the reins. God can know it. So the command to examine ourselves, we turn over to God. Oh, very well, Lord. I see. I cannot carry out the command to examine myself perfectly. And since I cannot do it perfectly, I cannot do it adequately or sufficiently. But you can, O Lord, and therefore we turn it over. Search me, O God, and know my heart. Try me and know my thoughts and see if there be any wicked way within me. And then we pray, oh, could God's searching of my heart come back with this kind of declaration, I am thy salvation. And then assurance can build, and we'll find in our life, yes, we can look that we're doing God's will more and more. We're turning from sin more and more. That helps with assurance rather than the opposite, where we're failing to do God's will. And then, of course, we are troubled and lack assurance. We should lack assurance at that point. So that's basically it. It involves waiting on God, just like salvation itself did. We besought the Lord, O Lord, have mercy, save me. If it could be your will, have mercy upon me within the day of salvation. And we waited for God to act. Now, if God has to take the action of salvation, why would we think, well, we have to take the action of confirming our salvation and granting our self-assurance? That kind of assurance isn't worth much. There's a great many people, great many professed Christians in the world, and they would say, yes, I've examined myself, and I thank God he saved me because I see this or that within me, and I know I'm saved. And yet, their assurance of salvation has done nothing insofar as their actual salvation. And many of them are in churches, and God has separated wheat from tares and bundled those in the churches as tares for the burning. And so what good does assurance do them? But thank you for calling and sharing.

The Holy Bible declares in Psalm 119, verse 72, "The law of thy mouth is better unto me than thousands of gold and silver." The Holy Bible is, by far, the greatest of all books. It was spoken by the mouth of our great and powerful God, who said, "Let there be light," and there was light. The words of the Holy Bible are spiritual words. Spiritual words that transform the elect believers into the divine image of Christ. Wonderful words that are 1,000 times better than all the gold and silver this world could contain. This, in a way, reminds us of the song that says, "You can have all the world, but give me Jesus."

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1: Good evening and welcome to eBible Fellowship's Bible Study in the Book of Genesis. Tonight is study number 6 of Genesis chapter 8, and we're going to begin reading in verse 6. And it came to pass at the end of 40 days that Noah opened the window of the ark which he had made, and he sent forth a raven, which went forth to and fro until the waters were dried up from off the earth. Also he sent forth a dove from him to see if the waters were abated from off the face of the ground. But the dove found no rest for the sole of her foot, and she returned unto him into the ark, for the waters were on the face of the whole earth. Then he put forth his hand, and took her, and pulled her in unto him into the ark. And he stayed yet other 7 days, and again he sent forth the dove out of the ark. And the dove came in to him in the evening, and lo, in her mouth was an olive leaf plucked off. So Noah knew that the waters were abated from off the earth. And he stayed yet other 7 days, and sent forth the dove, which returned not again unto him any more. I'll stop reading there. Now, as we've been going verse by verse through the Genesis account, and through the historical record of the flood, we've come to the point where the waters have begun to decrease. They reached their high water mark, 15 cubits above the highest mountain. And at 150 days, then the waters were pacified, indicating the wrath of God was appeased. And they began from that point to go down. Now, we saw in the previous verse, in verse 5 of Genesis 8, that the waters decreased continually until the 10th day, and the first day of the 10th month, the tops of the mountains were visible, they were seen, and we saw how that relates to the word tops, to beginnings of the kingdoms. As the waters, once again, are a type and figure of the Word of God, and the Word of God is that which brings judgment. And we see that in the actual judgment that began on May 21, 2011. Was there a physical earthquake? Has there been any outward, visible, physical destruction of the world? No. Well, how then can the people of God, God's elect, know and understand that a judgment is occurring? Through the Bible, through the Bible's declarations, what we learn from the Bible. God has revealed Christ coming in the clouds. The clouds also point to the Bible. Actually, the clouds, according to Numbers 9, the Lord likens to his commandments, and the Bible refers to rain that falls from the clouds as doctrine and to the Word of God. And so the rain kept falling, the water of God's wrath covered the earth was under the deluge of the flood of the Word of God that is declared. The wrath of God is upon the inhabitants of the earth. It is judgment day. This is what the Bible has been teaching for quite some time now and will continue to teach until the very end of all things. And so the water that spiritually covered the whole earth, indicating God's wrath, has destroyed sin and the sinner. And now the waters are going down and the tops of the mountains are seen the beginnings of the kingdoms of God, the new heaven, the new earth. And the waters are going to reveal, as they continue to abate, they will reveal slowly, gradually, more and more of the earth that all of the occupants of the ark, Noah, his family, and the animals, will one day be able to experience. They will come out of the ark onto dry ground, and they will again inhabit the earth. But it's a completely new world. All of the sinners, all of the wicked people are dead and gone. Every animal with the breath of life is dead and gone. Only those coming out of the ark have life, the breath of life. They will be the only inhabitants of this new earth, or this earth that has been cleansed, this earth that has been purified and cleansed and purified through wrath. You see, that's exactly the picture of the new heaven and new earth. God speaks of creating a new kingdom, a new earth. But in order for the people of God to inherit the earth must first be changed. And again, in Romans chapter 8, we've looked at this before, but it is striking how God speaks of the creation and its waiting for the manifestation of the sons of God. We read in verse 19, and then it says in verse 21, because the creature or creation itself also shall be delivered from the bondage of corruption into the glorious liberty of the children of God. For you know that the whole creation groaneth and travaileth in pain together until now. Not only they, but ourselves also, which have the first fruits of the Spirit. The creation is to be delivered. It's language of salvation. If you didn't know any better, you would think where God is speaking of groaning and desiring to be delivered, that it's one of his elect. But it's actually referring to the creation, because God has a plan to transform it, just as he transforms the sinner man, who's one of his elect. He first transforms the soul, a new born-again soul. Then he transforms the body in the day of resurrection. And likewise, God will transform the earth in the sense, of course, it means he'll utterly destroy this present earth, every bit of it, and then speak again and create. But it's as though, that's how the Bible's looking at it, it is as though this earth has gone through a transformation process like a child of God and has now become a new earth. And that's the amazing picture that God is painting here in Genesis 8, as this whole world has been covered by waters that are the Word of God, and they represent the Word of God and the wrath of God. But now they're going down, and a new earth is beginning to take shape. So the people on the ark, the creatures on the ark representing the creation, those creatures that were not clean, and the good animals, or the clean animals also representing God's elect, are waiting to disembark and to step out into a new world. But they must go through this process. The earth is going through a process wherein slowly God is giving the people inside of the ark a look at what is to come piece by piece. And And again, they first saw the tops of the mountains. Well, then it says in verse 6, and it came to pass that at the end of 40 days that Noah opened the window of the ark, which he had made. And, of course, that would be how they saw the tops of the mountains, how the tops of the mountains were seen. There was a window, and a window can be closed, and yet you can still see out. And the Bible does speak of windows in that way. We read of certain individuals looking out a window. Michael, who was married to David, King David, looked out a window and saw him dancing and playing before the Lord, and she thought he was making a fool of himself. But she looked out. There's an ability to see out of windows that generally you cannot do with doors. Doors shut, and yes, today we have glass doors and doors with windows, but typically that would not have been the case. In ancient times, a door would have been fully sealed and you would not be able to look out. But a window, you can look out. And so that was Noah and I'm sure others, his sons and their wives would have often gone to the window and looked out to see what they could see, what's happening to the world, what's happening to the earth and this flood. And for a time they would look out and they would only see water. They would only see water every time they looked out for that first 150 days. But as it said on the first day of the 10th month in Noah's 600th year, the tops of the mountains were seen. So at that point, they could look out, and yes, water was just about everywhere, but over there, we see the tops of the mountains. And so that told them the water was beginning to decrease. Well, now they waited 40 days. It came to pass at the end of 40 days, and we wonder, well, where does this 40-day period fit into the timeline of the flood? And I think we have to understand it as from the first day of the 10th month. That's what the previous verse said. That's when they saw the tops of the mountains. From that point, they waited 40 days. It cannot be a reference to the 40 days mentioned in Genesis 7 when it rained for 40 days and 40 nights, or the flood was upon the earth 40 days. This 40 days is a separate, different period of time. It cannot be that time. It would make no sense for Noah to open the window while the rain was falling. It was just coming down in buckets. It would not have been a smart thing to open the window during that 40-day period, or even after, as the waters were continuing to rise for 5 months. Now, this agrees, it fits in with the previous verse. When they saw the tops of the mountains, then they realized the waters are going down. But let's wait. Let's wait. Let's be careful. And so they waited for another 40-day period. And again, if we're correct in understanding that they were counting the months by 30-day increments, then from the first day of the 10th month, if you go 40 days, it would be the 11th day of the 11th month. And the flood began in the 17th day of the second month. So it's nearing, approaching 9 months from 2:17 to 11:11, just another few days, and it would be 9 months. And the number of days so far, we know there was 150 days, followed by 74 days, followed by 40 days. And that would mean the 150 plus 74 is 224, plus 40 is 264 days. Apparently, at the end of this 40-day mark, when they open the window, and 264 breaks down to 2 times 2 times 2 times 3 times 11. Again, we see the number 2, because all the wicked of the earth are dead. God's focus is on the living, the elect. He's focused on the people, the animals inside the ark, and they are the caretakers of the Word of God. God's people are caretakers of the Bible. So 2 is definitely in view, and 3 for the purpose of God, and then 11, which identifies with the first coming of Christ, with the atonement also in that sense. So at this point, after 40 days, and again, we understood that at the very beginning of the flood, it rained 40 days and 40 nights because it was not only a judgment, but a test, a trial of faith. Now, with another reference to another 40-day period, the Lord is helping us understand that the period of trial did not end after the initial 40-day period, but it's continuing. It's continuing, and actually, it will continue throughout the entire duration

So that's a time clue. The Lord is giving us a great deal of information concerning the various stages of the flood. And now in the 11th day of the 11th month, after this 40-day period, Noah opened the window of the ark, which he had made, and he sent forth a raven, which went forth to and fro until the waters were dried up from off the earth. Also he sent forth a dove from him to see if the waters were abated from off the face of the ground. So Noah finally, and it's been again a long time, 264 days since the flood began, since they entered into the ark and the Lord shut him in and all others. And now, for the first time, the ark has an opening because it's been completely sealed up. The door's been shut, the window's been shut, and there's no other portals, no other doors, no other windows on the ark, just this window and the door. And Noah did not open a door, but he does open the window. Now, some people have, I don't know how much study they've done into it, but they have wondered, and some have said, and I think jumped to a conclusion, a wrong conclusion, and they've said, well, you see, now there's an opening of the window, and they sort of relate that as though it were an opening of the door. And then they say, you see, there's another salvation program, or God is still going to save because Noah opened the window of the ark, which he made. And well, we'll have to get a better understanding of what that window represents. But just to state right now, the window does identify with the Lord Jesus Christ, just like the door identifies with the Lord Jesus Christ. We know there's a statement in John 10 where Christ says, "I am the door." We will not find that kind of statement concerning the window. But when we spend some time searching out the window, we will find that it has identification with Christ. Well, now if the window identifies with Christ, then maybe there is something to this idea that the window is open. It's after the flood account, after the 5 months, and maybe there's some hope for people insofar as salvation once again. And, you know, I personally would like nothing better for there to be some hope, some possibility of salvation, some later program or time or season wherein God intends to save again, even if it were just a little bit for a little while. It would be wonderful, and yet that's not in view. It's not in view. We have to allow the Bible to teach us, and we have to follow what the Bible says. And if there were some little bit of salvation going on, we would have to harmonize all kinds of other verses that do not allow, that are very dogmatic, very absolute. They will seek death and not find it. Statements such as that, the sun is darkened, the moon does not give its light, and just all kinds of pictures and figures and declarations the Bible has made concerning the time of judgment, wherein it very consistently there is harmonization that there is no more salvation. You'll not hear the voice of the bridegroom, nor the voice of the bride. The light of the candle is out, and you can just go on and on with just numerous scriptures
that make that kind

0: of declaration regarding Judgment Day that the door is shut when people start beseeching the Lord and crying, Lord, Lord, open, open the door, let me in. There is no opening. There is no opening. And yes, here in Genesis 8, Noah opened the window of the ark which he had made, and the window has identification with Christ. But notice that the window is open not so people can come in. We don't find anyone coming into the ark through the window, not even another bird that was out there somewhere, because there are no other birds out there. There are no other animals out there. There are no other people alive out there that made it in through this open window once Noah opened the window. The window was open, and the only activity in or out of that window was the raven and the dove that were protected throughout the flood because they were inside the ark. And now when the window's open, Noah sends them forth. So the raven goes out of the ark, and then the dove goes out of the ark. And again, if you see where some bird or some animal or anything living whatsoever goes back in that window and finds some kind of refuge in the ark, then maybe we could think about, yes, maybe God has some sort of salvation program in the time after the tribulation. But there's no one, there's no creature whatsoever going in to the ark through the window. As a matter of fact, remember what the Bible says about that, that is accessing God's heaven or the kingdom of heaven, and that's what the ark represents, by going through a window. In Joel chapter 2, it says in verse 9, they shall run to and fro in the city, they shall run upon the wall, they shall climb up upon the houses, they shall enter in at the windows like a thief. And you see, that goes along with what John chapter 10 says. In John 10, in verse 1, verily I say unto you, he that entereth not by the door into the sheepfold, but climbeth up some other way, the same is a thief and a robber. And, you know, that's exactly how it is in the world. When people go to bed, they lock their doors, and yet when someone comes to rob their house, they might find an open window. And so they quietly lift the window and they sneak into the house through the window because the door is locked. They don't belong in that house. They came in like a thief. And so when we understand what the Bible says concerning entry into the kingdom of heaven or the sheepfold, you have to go through the door. And everyone on board the ark entered through the door. All the animals came in through the door. Noah, his wife, Shem, Ham, Japheth, their wives, entered in through the door. Then the door was shut. Well, even if there were something living out there, and again, there isn't, but even if there were a living thing and it came back to where the ark was and tried to enter into the ark through the window, well, that's how thieves and robbers enter in. And you see, this open window of the ark is not indicating salvation in any way. No one did enter in through the window. And if anyone were to enter in through the window, the Bible doesn't speak well of that. No thieves and robbers enter in through windows. So I know that sometimes out of desperation, people can kind of hope in that area because they have family members, they have others, and we would want it for anyone at all. We would desire that there be salvation, yet we cannot make the Bible say something it is simply not saying. And the Bible is not saying that there is salvation through Noah's action of opening the window.
1: 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Until our next Bible study, may the Lord's perfect will be done.

0: We welcome you to eBible Fellowship's Bible Reading Program. We read in 2 Timothy 3, verse 16, "All Scripture is given by inspiration of God and is profitable for doctrine, for reproof, for correction, for instruction in righteousness." Now, let's begin our Bible Reading Program.
1: Numbers 15. And the Lord spake unto Moses, saying, "Speak unto the children of Israel, and say unto them, When ye be come into the land of your habitations, which I give unto you, and will make an offering by fire unto the Lord, a burnt offering, or a sacrifice in performing a vow, or in a freewill offering, or in your solemn feasts, to make a sweet savour unto the Lord of the herd or of the flock, then shall he that offereth his offering unto the Lord bring a meat offering of a tenth deal of flour, mingled with a fourth part of an hin of oil. And the fourth part of an hin of wine for a drink offering shalt thou prepare, with the burnt offering or sacrifice for one lamb. Or for a ram thou shalt prepare for a meat offering 2/10 deals of flour, mingled with the third part of an hin of oil. And for a drink offering thou shalt offer the third part of an hin of wine, for a sweet savour unto the Lord. And when thou preparest a bullock for a burnt offering, or for a sacrifice in performing a vow, or peace offerings unto the Lord, then shall he bring with a bullock a meat offering of 3/10 deals of flour, mingled with half an hin of oil. And thou shalt bring for a drink offering half an hin of wine, for an offering made by fire, of a sweet savour unto the Lord. Thus shall it be done for one bullock, or for one ram, or for a lamb, or a kid, according to the number that he shall prepare, so shall he do to every one according to that number. All that are born of the country shall do these things after this manner, in offering an offering made by fire of a sweet savour unto the Lord. And if a stranger sojourn with you, or whosoever be among you in your generations, and will offer an offering made by fire of a sweet savour unto the Lord, as ye do, so shall he do. One ordinance shall be both for you of the congregation, and also for the stranger that sojourneth with you, an ordinance forever in your generations. As ye are, so shall the stranger be before the Lord. One law and one manner shall be for you, and for the stranger that sojourneth with you." And the Lord spake unto Moses, saying, "Speak unto the children of Israel, and say unto them, When ye come into the land whither I bring you, then it shall be, that when ye eat of the bread of the land, ye shall offer up an heave offering unto the Lord. Ye shall offer up a cake of the first of your dough for an heave offering. As ye do the heave offering of the threshing floor, so shall ye heave it. Of the first of your dough ye shall give unto the Lord an heave offering in your generations. And if ye have erred and not observed all these commandments which the Lord hath spoken unto Moses, even all that the Lord hath commanded you by the hand of Moses, from the day that the Lord commanded Moses, and henceforward among your generations, then it shall be, if aught be committed by ignorance without the knowledge of the congregation, that all the congregation shall offer one young bullock for a burnt offering, for a sweet savour unto the Lord, with his meat offering and his drink offering, according to the manner, and one kid of the goats for a sin offering. And the priest shall make an atonement for all the congregation of the children of Israel, and it shall be forgiven them, for it is ignorance. And they shall bring their offering, a sacrifice made by fire unto the Lord, and their sin offering before the Lord for their ignorance. And it shall be forgiven all the congregation of the children of Israel, and the stranger that sojourneth among them, seeing all the people were in ignorance. And if any soul sin through ignorance, then he shall bring a she-goat of the first year for a sin offering. And the priest shall make an atonement for the soul that sinneth ignorantly, when he sinneth by ignorance before the Lord, to make an atonement for him, and it shall be forgiven him. He shall have one law for him that sinneth through ignorance, both for him that is born among the children of Israel, and for the stranger that sojourneth among them. But the soul that doeth aught presumptuously, whether he be born in the land or a stranger, the same reproacheth the Lord, and that soul shall be cut off from among his people. Because he hath despised the word of the Lord, and hath broken his commandment, that soul shall be utterly cut off, his iniquity shall be upon him. And while the children of Israel were in the wilderness, they found a man that gathered sticks upon the Sabbath day. And they that found him gathering sticks brought him unto Moses and Aaron, and unto all the congregation. And they put him in ward, because it was not declared what should be done to him. And the Lord said unto Moses, The man shall be surely put to death. All the congregation shall stone him with stones without the camp. And all the congregation brought him without the camp, and stoned him with stones, and he died, as the Lord commanded Moses. And the Lord spake unto Moses, saying, Speak unto the children of Israel, and bid them that they make them fringes in the borders of their garments throughout their generations, and that they put upon the fringe of the borders a riband of blue. And it shall be unto you for a fringe, that ye may look upon it, and remember all the commandments of the Lord, and do them, and that ye seek not after your own heart and your own eyes, after which ye used to go a-whoring, that ye may remember and do all my commandments, and be holy unto your God. I am the Lord your God, which brought you up out of the land of Egypt to be your God. I am the Lord your God.

Number 16. Now Korah, the son of Izhar, the son of Kohath, the son of Levi, and Dathan and Abiram, the sons of Eliab, and On, the son of Peleth, sons of Reuben, took men. And they rose up before Moses, with certain of the children of Israel, 250 princes of the assembly, famous in the congregation, men of renown. And they gathered themselves together against Moses and against Aaron, and said unto them, Ye take too much upon you, seeing all the congregation are holy, every one of them, and the Lord is among them. Wherefore then lift ye up yourselves above the congregation of the Lord? And when Moses heard it, he fell upon his face, and he spake unto Korah and to all his company, saying, Even tomorrow the Lord will shew who are his and who is holy, and will cause him to come near unto him, even him whom he hath chosen will he cause to come near unto him. This do. Take you censers, Korah, and all his company, and put fire therein, and put incense in them before the Lord tomorrow. And it shall be that the man whom the Lord doth choose, he shall be holy. Ye take too much upon you, ye sons of Levi. And Moses said unto Korah, Hear, I pray you, ye sons of Levi, seemeth it but a small thing unto you that the God of Israel hath separated you from the congregation of Israel, to bring you near to himself to do the service of the tabernacle of the Lord, and to stand before the congregation to minister unto them? And he hath brought thee near to him, and all thy brethren, the sons of Levi, with thee. And seek ye the priesthood also? For which cause both thou and all thy company are gathered together against the Lord? And what is Aaron that ye murmur against him? And Moses sent to call Dathan and Abiram, the sons of Eliab, which said, We will not come up. Is it a small thing that thou hast brought us up out of a land that floweth with milk and honey, to kill us in the wilderness, except thou make thyself altogether a prince over us? Moreover, thou hast not brought us into a land that floweth with milk and honey, or given us inheritance of fields and vineyards. Wilt thou put out the eyes of these men? We will not come up. And Moses was very wroth, and said unto the Lord, Respect not thou their offering. I have not taken one ass from them, neither have I hurt one of them. And Moses said unto Korah, Be thou and all thy company before the Lord, thou and they, and Aaron tomorrow. And take every man his censer, and put incense in them, and bring ye before the Lord every man his censer, 250 censers, thou also and Aaron, each of you, his censer. And they took every man his censer, and put fire in them, and laid incense thereon, and stood in the door of the tabernacle of the congregation with Moses and Aaron. And Korah gathered all the congregation against them unto the door of the tabernacle of the congregation, and the glory of the Lord appeared unto all the congregation. And the Lord spake unto Moses and unto Aaron, saying, Separate yourselves from among this congregation, that I may consume them in a moment. And they fell upon their faces and said, O God, the God of the spirits of all flesh, shall one man sin, and wilt thou be wroth with all the congregation? And the Lord spake unto Moses, saying, Speak unto the congregation, saying, Get you up from about the tabernacle of Korah, Dathan, and Abiram. And Moses rose up and went to Dathan and Abiram, and the elders of Israel followed him. And he spake unto the congregation, saying, Depart, I pray you, from the tents of these wicked men, and touch nothing of theirs, lest he be consumed in all their sins. So they got up from the tabernacle of Korah, Dathan, and Abiram, on every side. And Dathan and Abiram came out, and stood in the door of their tents, and their wives, and their sons, and their little children. And Moses said, Hereby ye shall know that the Lord hath sent me to do all these works, for I have not done them of mine own mind. If these men die the common death of all men, or if they be visited after the visitation of all men, then the Lord hath not sent me. But if the Lord make a new thing, and the earth open her mouth, and swallow them up, with all that appertain unto them, and they go down quick into the pit, then he shall understand that these men have provoked the Lord. And it came to pass, as he had made an end of speaking all these words, that the ground clave asunder that was under them. And the earth opened her mouth, and swallowed them up, and their houses, and all the men that appertained unto Korah, and all their goods. They and all that appertained to them went down alive into the pit, and the earth closed upon them, and they perished from among the congregation. And all Israel that were round about them fled at the cry of them, for they said,
lest the earth swallow us up also. And there came out a fire from the Lord, and consumed the 250 men that offered incense. And the Lord spake unto Moses, saying, Speak unto Eleazar the son of Aaron the priest, that he take up the censers out of the burning, and scatter thou the fire yonder, for they are hallowed. The censers of these sinners against their own souls, let them make broad plates for a covering of the altar, for they offered them before the Lord, therefore they are hallowed, and they shall be a sign unto the children of Israel. And Eleazar the priest took the brazen censers, wherewith they that were burnt had offered, and they were made broad plates for a covering of the altar, to be a memorial unto the children of Israel, that no stranger which is not of the seed of Aaron come near to offer incense before the Lord, that he be not as Korah and his company, as the Lord said to him by the hand of Moses. But on the morrow all the congregation of the children of Israel murmured against Moses and against Aaron, saying, Ye have killed the people of the Lord. And it came to pass, when the congregation was gathered against Moses and against Aaron, that they looked toward the tabernacle of the congregation, and behold, the cloud covered it, and the glory of the Lord appeared. And Moses and Aaron came before the tabernacle of the congregation, and the Lord spake unto Moses, saying, Get you up from among this congregation, that I may consume them as in a moment. And they fell upon their faces. And Moses said unto Aaron, Take a censer, and put fire therein from off the altar, and put on incense, and go quickly unto the congregation, and make an atonement for them, for there is wrath gone out from the Lord, the plague is begun. And Aaron took as Moses commanded, and ran into the midst of the congregation, and behold, the plague was begun among the people. And he put on incense, and made an atonement for the people. And he stood between the dead and the living, and the plague was stayed. Now they that died in the plague were 14,700, beside them that died about the matter of Korah. And Aaron returned unto Moses unto the door of the tabernacle of the congregation, and the plague was stayed. Numbers 17. And the Lord spake unto Moses, saying, Speak unto the children of Israel, and take of every one of them a rod according to the house of their fathers, of all their princes according to the house of their fathers, 12 rods. Write thou every man's name upon his rod. And thou shalt write Aaron's name upon the rod of Levi, for one rod shall be for the head of the house of their fathers. And thou shalt lay them up in the tabernacle of the congregation before the testimony, where I will meet with you. And it shall come to pass that the man's rod whom I choose shall blossom, and I will make to cease from me the murmurings of the children of Israel, whereby they murmur against you. And Moses spake unto the children of Israel, and every one of their princes gave him a rod apiece, for each prince one, according to their fathers' houses, even 12 rods. And the rod of Aaron was among their rods. And Moses laid up the rods before the Lord in the tabernacle of witness. And it came to pass that on the morrow Moses went into the tabernacle of witness, and behold, the rod of Aaron for the house of Levi was budded, and brought forth buds, and bloomed blossoms, and yielded almonds. And Moses brought out all the rods from before the Lord unto all the children of Israel, and they looked, and took every man his rod. And the Lord said unto Moses, Bring Aaron's rod again before the testimony, to be kept for a token against the rebels, and thou shalt quite take away their murmurings from me, that they die not. And Moses did so as the Lord commanded him, so did he. And the children of Israel spake unto Moses, saying, Behold, we die, we perish, we all perish. Whosoever cometh anything near unto the tabernacle of the Lord shall die. Shall we be consumed with dying?

0: Numbers 18. And the Lord said unto Aaron, Thou and thy sons and thy father's house with thee shall bear the iniquity of the sanctuary, and thou and thy sons with thee shall bear the iniquity of your priesthood. And thy brethren also of the tribe of Levi, the tribe of thy father, bring thou with thee, that they may be joined unto thee and minister unto thee, but thou and thy sons with thee shall minister before the tabernacle of witness. And they shall keep thy charge and the charge of all the tabernacle, only they shall not come nigh the vessels of the sanctuary and the altar, that neither they nor ye also die. And they shall be joined unto thee, and keep the charge of the tabernacle of the congregation, for all the service of the tabernacle, and a stranger shall not come nigh unto you. And ye shall keep the charge of the sanctuary and the charge of the altar, that there be no wrath any more upon the children of Israel. And I, behold, I have taken your brethren, the Levites, from among the children of Israel. To you they are given as a gift for the Lord, to do the service of the tabernacle of the congregation. Therefore thou and thy sons with thee shall keep your priest's office for everything of the altar and within the veil, and he shall serve. I have given your priest's office unto you as a service of gift, and the stranger that cometh nigh shall be put to death. And the Lord spake unto Aaron, Behold, I have given thee the charge of mine heave offerings of all the hallowed things of the children of Israel. Unto thee have I given them by reason of the anointing, and to thy sons by an ordinance forever. This shall be thine of the most holy things, reserved from the fire. Every oblation of theirs, every meat offering of theirs, and every sin offering of theirs, and every trespass offering of theirs, which they shall render unto me, shall be most holy for thee and for thy sons. In the most holy place shalt thou eat it, every male shall eat it, it shall be holy unto thee. And this is thine, the heave offering of their gift, with all the wave offerings of the children of Israel. I have given them unto thee, and to thy sons, and to thy daughters with thee, by a statute forever. Every one that is clean in thy house shall eat of it. All the best of the oil, and all the best of the wine, and of the wheat, the first fruits of them which they shall offer unto the Lord, them have I given thee. And whatsoever is first ripe in the land, which they shall bring unto the Lord, shall be thine. Every one that is clean in thine house shall eat of it. Everything devoted in Israel shall be thine. Everything that openeth the matrix in all flesh, which they bring unto the Lord, whether it be of men or beasts, shall be thine. Nevertheless, the firstborn of man shalt thou surely redeem, and the firstling of unclean beasts thou shalt redeem. And those that are to be redeemed from a month old shalt thou redeem, according to thine estimation, for the money of 5 shekels after the shekel of the sanctuary, which is 20 gerahs. But the firstling of a cow, or the firstling of a sheep, or the firstling of a goat thou shalt not redeem, they are holy. Thou shalt sprinkle their blood upon the altar, and shalt burn their fat for an offering made by fire, for a sweet savour unto the Lord. And the flesh of them shall be thine, as the wave breast and as the right shoulder are thine. All the heave offerings of the holy things which the children of Israel offer unto the Lord have I given thee and thy sons and thy daughters with thee, by a statute forever. It is a covenant of salt forever before the Lord unto thee and to thy seed with thee. And the Lord spake unto Aaron, Thou shalt have no inheritance in their land, neither shalt thou have any part among them. I am thy part and thine inheritance among the children of Israel. And behold, I have given the children of Levi all the tenth in Israel for an inheritance, for their service which they serve, even the service of the tabernacle of the congregation. Neither must the children of Israel henceforth come nigh the tabernacle of the congregation, lest they bear sin and die. But the Levites shall do the service of the tabernacle of the congregation, and they shall bear their iniquity. It shall be a statute forever throughout your generations, that among the children of Israel they have no inheritance. But the tithes of the children of Israel, which they offer as an heave offering unto the Lord, I have given to the Levites to inherit. Therefore I have said unto them, Among the children of Israel they shall have no inheritance. And the Lord spake unto Moses, saying, Thus speak unto the Levites, and say unto them, When ye take of the children of Israel the tithes, which I have given you from them for your inheritance, then ye shall offer up an heave offering of it for the Lord, even a tenth part of the tithe. And this your heave offering shall be reckoned unto you as though it were the corn of the threshing floor, and as the fullness of the winepress. Thus ye also shall offer an heave offering unto the Lord of all your tithes, which ye receive of the children of Israel, and he shall give thereof the Lord's heave offering to Aaron the priest. Out of all your gifts ye shall offer every heave offering of the Lord, of all the best thereof, even the hallowed part thereof, out of it. Therefore thou shalt say unto them, when ye have heaved the best thereof from it, then it shall be counted unto the Levites as the increase of the threshing floor, and as the increase of the winepress. And ye shall eat it in every place, ye and your households, for it is your reward for your service in the tabernacle of the congregation. And ye shall bear no sin by reason of it, when ye have heaved from it the best of it. Neither shall ye pollute the holy things of the children of Israel, lest ye die. Numbers 19. And the Lord spake unto Moses and unto Aaron, saying, This is the ordinance of the law which the Lord hath commanded, saying, Speak unto the children of Israel, that they bring thee a red heifer without spot, wherein is no blemish, and upon which never came yoke. And he shall give her unto Eleazar the priest, that he may bring her forth without the camp, and one shall slay her before his face. And Eleazar the priest shall take of her blood with his finger, and sprinkle of her blood directly before the tabernacle of the congregation 7 times. And one shall burn the heifer in his sight, her skin and her flesh and her blood, with her dung shall he burn. And the priest shall take cedar wood and hyssop and scarlet, and cast it into the midst of the burning of the heifer. Then the priest shall wash his clothes, and he shall bathe his flesh in water. And afterward he shall come into the camp, and the priest shall be unclean until the even. And he that burneth her shall wash his clothes in water, and bathe his flesh in water, and shall be unclean until the even. And a man that is clean shall gather up the ashes of the heifer, and lay them up without the camp in a clean place. And it shall be kept for the congregation of the children of Israel for a water of separation. It is a purification for sin. And he that gathereth the ashes of the heifer shall wash his clothes, and be unclean until the even. And it shall be unto the children of Israel, and unto the stranger that sojourneth among them, for a statute forever. He that toucheth the dead body of any man shall be unclean 7 days. He shall purify himself with it on the 3rd day, and on the 7th day he shall be clean. But if he purify not himself the 3rd day, then the 7th day he shall not be clean. Whosoever toucheth the dead body of any man that is dead, and purifieth not himself, defileth the tabernacle of the Lord, and that soul shall be cut off from Israel. Because the water of separation was not sprinkled upon him, he shall be unclean. His uncleanness is yet upon him. This is the law when a man dieth in a tent. All that come into the tent, and all that is in the tent, shall be unclean 7 days. And every open vessel which hath no covering bound upon it is unclean. And whosoever toucheth one that is slain with a sword in the open fields, or a dead body, or a bone of a man, or a grave, shall be unclean 7 days. And for an unclean person they shall take of the ashes of the burnt heifer of purification for sin, and running water shall be put thereto in a vessel. And a clean person shall take hyssop, and dip it in the water, and sprinkle it upon the tent, and upon all the vessels, and upon the persons that were there, and upon him that touched a bone, or one slain, or one dead, or a grave. And the clean person shall sprinkle upon the unclean on the 3rd day, and on the 7th. And on the 7th day he shall purify himself, and wash his clothes, and bathe himself in water, and shall be clean at even. But the man that shall be unclean, and shall not purify himself, that soul shall be cut off from among the congregation, because he hath defiled the sanctuary of the Lord. The water of separation hath not been sprinkled upon him, he is unclean. And it shall be a perpetual statute unto them, that he that sprinkleth the water of separation shall wash his clothes, and he that toucheth the water of separation shall be unclean until even. And whatsoever the unclean person toucheth shall be unclean, and the soul that toucheth it shall be unclean until even.
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Hi, this is Harry Dysart with eBible Fellowship. Thanks for joining us for the Psalm of the Day. As our Lord says in His Word in Ephesians chapter 5, verses 19 and 20, speaking to yourselves in psalms and hymns and spiritual songs, singing and making melody in your heart to the Lord, giving thanks always for all things unto God and the Father, in the name of our Lord Jesus Christ. Psalm 93. Jehovah reigneth, He is clothed with majesty. Jehovah is clothed with strength, wherewith He hath girded Himself. The world also is established, that it cannot be moved. Thy throne is established of old. Thou art from everlasting. The floods have lifted up, O Jehovah. The floods have lifted up their voice. The floods lift up their waves. Jehovah on high is mightier than the noise of many waters, yea, than the mighty waves of the sea. Thy testimonies are very sure. Holiness becometh thine house, O Jehovah, forever. As our Lord instructs us, we read in Psalm 47, verses 6 and 7, Sing praises to God.

Greetings, everyone. This is Bob Grandy welcoming you to eBible Fellowship's program called Where's That Bible Verse? God tells us in Romans 15, verse 4, "For whatsoever things were written aforetime were written for our learning, that we through patience and comfort of the Scriptures might have hope." During this time, I'll slowly read and then repeat 5 random verses from the King James Bible, but I will not tell you where they are located in God's Word, the Bible. So listen carefully and try to identify which Bible book, chapter, and even the verse number where each verse can be found. Here's the first verse. "The 10 sons of Haman, the sons of Hammedatha, the enemy of the Jews, slew they, but on the spoil laid they not their hand." I'll read it again. "The 10 sons of Haman, the sons of Hammedatha, the enemy of the Jews, slew they, but on the spoil laid they not their hand." Here's the second verse. "For as the body without the spirit is dead, so faith without works is dead also." I'll read it again. "For as the body without the spirit is dead, so faith without works is dead also." Here's the third verse. "Marvel not, my brethren, if the world hate you." I'll read it again. "Marvel not, my brethren, if the world hate you." Here's the fourth verse. "Ye shall dwell in booths 7 days, and all that are Israelites born shall dwell in booths." I'll read it again. "Ye shall dwell in booths 7 days. All that are Israelites born shall dwell in booths." Here's the fifth verse. "And Jehovah said unto Moses, Make thee a fiery serpent, and set it upon a pole. And it shall come to pass that every one that is bitten, when he looketh upon it, shall live." I'll read it again. "And Jehovah said unto Moses, Make thee a fiery serpent, and set it upon a pole. And it shall come to pass that every one that is bitten, when he looketh upon it, shall live." We'll be back in a moment to discover where these scriptures are located in God's Word, the Bible.

All right, it's time to find out where today's verses are located in the Bible. Here's the first verse. The 10 sons of Haman, the sons of Hammedatha, the enemy of the Jews, slew they, but on the spoil laid they not their hand. That verse is Esther chapter 9, verse 10. Esther 9, 10. Here's the second verse. For as the body without the spirit is dead, so faith without works is dead also. That verse is James chapter 2, verse 26. James 2, 26. Here's the third verse. Marvel not, my brethren, if the world hate you. That verse is 1 John 3, verse 13. 1 John chapter 3, 13. Here's the fourth verse. Ye shall dwell in booths 7 days. All that are Israelites born shall dwell in booths. That verse is Leviticus chapter 23, verse 42. Leviticus 23, 42. Here's the fifth verse. And Jehovah said unto Moses, Make thee a fiery serpent, and set it upon a pole. And it shall come to pass that every one that is bitten, when he looketh upon it, shall live. That verse is Numbers chapter 21, verse 8. Numbers 21, 8. Thank you for joining us today to discover where's that Bible verse? And remember what God tells us in Psalm 119, verse 105. Thy word is a lamp unto my feet and a light unto my path.

0: We welcome you to eBible Fellowship's Bible Reading Program. We read in 2 Timothy 3, verse 16, "All Scripture is given by inspiration of God and is profitable for doctrine, for reproof, for correction, for instruction in righteousness." Now, let's begin our Bible Reading Program.
1: The First Epistle of John, Chapter 4. Beloved, believe not every spirit, but try the spirits whether they are of God, because many false prophets are gone out into the world. Hereby know ye the Spirit of God. Every spirit that confesseth that Jesus Christ is come in the flesh is of God. And every spirit that confesseth not that Jesus Christ is come in the flesh is not of God. And this is that spirit of Antichrist, whereof ye have heard that it should come, and even now already is it in the world. Ye are of God, little children, and have overcome them, because greater is he that is in you than he that is in the world. They are of the world, therefore speak they of the world, and the world heareth them. We are of God, he that knoweth God heareth us, he that is not of God heareth not us. Hereby know we the spirit of truth and the spirit of error. Beloved, let us love one another, for love is of God, and every one that loveth is born of God and knoweth God. He that loveth not, knoweth not God, for God is love. In this was manifested the love of God toward us, because that God sent his only begotten Son into the world, that we might live through him. Herein is love, not that we loved God, but that he loved us, and sent his Son to be the propitiation for our sins. Beloved, if God so loved us, we ought also to love one another. No man hath seen God at any time. If we love one another, God dwelleth in us, and his love is perfected in us. Hereby know we that we dwell in him, and he in us, because he hath given us of his Spirit. And we have seen and do testify that the Father sent the Son to be the Savior of the world. Whosoever shall confess that Jesus is the Son of God, God dwelleth in him, and he in God. And we have known and believed the love that God hath to us. God is love, and he that dwelleth in love dwelleth in God, and God in him. Herein is our love made perfect, that we may have boldness in the day of judgment, because as he is, so are we in this world. There is no fear in love, but perfect love casteth out fear, because fear hath torment. He that feareth is not made perfect in love. We love him because he first loved us. If a man say, I love God, and hateth his brother, he is a liar. For he that loveth not his brother whom he hath seen, how can he love God whom he hath not seen? And this commandment have we from him, that he who loveth God love his brother also. The First Epistle of John, Chapter 5. Whosoever believeth that Jesus is the Christ is born of God, and every one that loveth him that begat loveth him also that is begotten of him. By this we know that we love the children of God, when we love God and keep his commandments. For this is the love of God, that we keep his commandments, and his commandments are not grievous. For whatsoever is born of God overcometh the world, and this is the victory that overcometh the world, even our faith. Who is he that overcometh the world? But he that believeth that Jesus is the Son of God. This is he that came by water and blood, even Jesus Christ, not by water only, but by water and blood. And it is the Spirit that beareth witness, because the Spirit is truth. For there are three that bear record in heaven, the Father, the Word, and the Holy Ghost, and these three are one. And there are three that bear witness in earth, the Spirit, and the water, and the blood, and these three agree in one. If we receive the witness of men, the witness of God is greater. For this is the witness of God which he hath testified of his Son. He that believeth on the Son of God hath the witness in himself. He that believeth not God hath made him a liar, because he believeth not the record that God gave of his Son. And this is the record, that God hath given to us eternal life, and this life is in his Son. He that hath the Son hath life, and he that hath not the Son of God hath not life. These things have I written unto you that believe on the name of the Son of God, that ye may know that ye have eternal life, and that ye may believe on the name of the Son of God. And this is the confidence that we have in him, that if we ask anything according to his will, he heareth us. And if we know that he hear us whatsoever we ask, we know that we have the petitions that we desired of him. If any man see his brother sin a sin which is not unto death, he shall ask, and he shall give him life for them that sin not unto death. There is a sin unto death. I do not say that he shall pray for it. All unrighteousness is sin, and there is a sin not unto death. We know that whosoever is born of God sinneth not, but he that is begotten of God keepeth himself, and that wicked one toucheth him not. And we know that we are of God, and the whole world lieth in wickedness. And we know that the Son of God is come, and hath given us an understanding, that we may know him that is true, and we are in him that is true, even in his Son Jesus Christ. This is the true God and eternal life. Little children, keep yourselves from idols. Amen.

The Second Epistle of John. The elder unto the elect lady and her children, whom I love in the truth, and not I only, but also all they that have known the truth, for the truth's sake which dwelleth in us, and shall be with us for ever. Grace be with you, mercy and peace from God the Father, and from the Lord Jesus Christ, the Son of the Father, in truth and love. I rejoiced greatly that I found of thy children walking in truth, as we have received a commandment from the Father. And now I beseech thee, Lady, not as though I wrote a new commandment unto thee, but that which we had from the beginning, that we love one another. And this is love, that we walk after his commandments. This is the commandment, that as ye have heard from the beginning, ye should walk in it. For many deceivers are entered into the world, who confess not that Jesus Christ is come in the flesh. This is a deceiver and an antichrist. Look to yourselves that we lose not those things which we have wrought, but that we receive a full reward. Whosoever transgresseth and abideth not in the doctrine of Christ hath not God. He that abideth in the doctrine of Christ, he hath both the Father and the Son. If there come any unto you and bring not this doctrine, receive him not into your house, neither bid him Godspeed. For he that biddeth him Godspeed is partaker of his evil deeds. Having many things to write unto you, I would not write with paper and ink, but I trust to come unto you and speak face to face, that our joy may be full. The children of thy elect sister greet thee. Amen.

The Third Epistle of John. The elder unto the well-beloved Gaius, whom I love in the truth. Beloved, I wish above all things that thou mayest prosper and be in health, even as thy soul prospereth. For I rejoiced greatly when the brethren came and testified of the truth that is in thee, even as thou walkest in the truth. I have no greater joy than to hear that my children walk in truth. Beloved, thou doest faithfully whatsoever thou doest to the brethren and to strangers, which have borne witness of thy charity before the church, whom if thou bring forward on their journey after a godly sort, thou shalt do well, because that for his name's sake they went forth taking nothing of the Gentiles. We therefore ought to receive such, that we might be fellow helpers to the truth. I wrote unto the church, but Diotrephes, who loveth to have the preeminence among them, receiveth us not. Wherefore, if I come, I will remember his deeds which he doeth, prating against us with malicious words, and not content therewith, neither doth he himself receive the brethren, and forbiddeth them that would, and casteth them out of the church. Beloved, follow not that which is evil, but that which is good. He that doeth good is of God. But he that doeth evil hath not seen God. Demetrius hath good report of all men, and of the truth itself. Yea, and we also bear record, and ye know that our record is true. I had many things to write, but I will not with ink and pen write unto thee, but I trust I shall shortly see thee, and we shall speak face to face. Peace be to thee. Our friends salute thee. Greet the friends by name.

The General Epistle of Jude. Jude, the servant of Jesus Christ, and brother of James, to them that are sanctified by God the Father, and preserved in Jesus Christ, and called, mercy unto you, and peace and love be multiplied. Beloved, when I gave all diligence to write unto you of the common salvation, it was needful for me to write unto you and exhort you that ye should earnestly contend for the faith which was once delivered unto the saints. For there are certain men crept in unawares, who were before of old ordained to this condemnation, ungodly men, turning the grace of our God into lasciviousness, and denying the only Lord God and our Lord Jesus Christ. I will therefore put you in remembrance, though ye once knew this, how that the Lord, having saved the people out of the land of Egypt, afterward destroyed them that believed not. And the angels which kept not their first estate, but left their own habitation, he hath reserved in everlasting chains under darkness unto the judgment of the great day. Even as Sodom and Gomorrah, and the cities about them in like manner, giving themselves over to fornication, and going after strange flesh, are set forth for an example, suffering the vengeance of eternal fire. Likewise also, these filthy dreamers defile the flesh, despise dominion, and speak evil of dignities. Yet Michael, the archangel, when contending with the devil, he disputed about the body of Moses, durst not bring against him a railing accusation, but said, "The Lord rebuke thee." But these speak evil of those things which they know not, but what they know naturally as brute beasts, in those things they corrupt themselves. Woe unto them! For they have gone in the way of Cain, and ran greedily after the error of Balaam for reward, and perished in the gainsaying of Kore. These are spots in your feasts of charity, when they feast with you, feeding themselves without fear. Clouds they are without water, carried about of winds, trees whose fruit withereth without fruit, twice dead, plucked up by the roots, raging waves of the sea, foaming out their own shame, wandering stars to whom is reserved the blackness of darkness forever. And Enoch also, the seventh from Adam, prophesied of these, saying, "Behold, the Lord cometh with 10,000s of his saints, to execute judgment upon all, and to convince all that are ungodly among them of all their ungodly deeds which they have ungodly committed, and of all their hard speeches which ungodly sinners have spoken against him. These are murmurers, complainers, walking after their own lusts, and their mouths speaketh great swelling words, having men's persons in admiration because of advantage. But, beloved, remember ye the words which were spoken before of the apostles of our Lord Jesus Christ, how that they told you there should be mockers in the last time who should walk after their own ungodly lusts. These be they who separate themselves, sensual, having not the Spirit. But ye, beloved, building up yourselves on your most holy faith, praying in the Holy Ghost, keep yourselves in the love of God, looking for the mercy of our Lord Jesus Christ unto eternal life. And if some have compassion, making a difference, and others save with fear, pulling them out of the fire, hating even the garment spotted by the flesh. Now unto him that is able to keep you from falling, and to present you faultless before the presence of his glory with exceeding joy, to the only wise God our Savior, be glory and majesty, dominion and power, both now and ever. Amen.

The Revelation of Jesus Christ to St. John. Chapter 1. The revelation of Jesus Christ, which God gave unto him to show unto his servants things which must shortly come to pass, and he sent and signified it by his angel unto his servant John, who bare record of the word of God, and of the testimony of Jesus Christ, and of all things that he saw. Blessed is he that readeth, and they that hear the words of this prophecy, and keep those things which are written therein, for the time is at hand. John to the seven churches which are in Asia. Grace be unto you and peace from him which is, and which was, and which is to come, and from the seven spirits which are before his throne, and from Jesus Christ, who is the faithful witness, and the first begotten of the dead, and the prince of the kings of the earth, unto him that loved us, and washed us from our sins in his own blood, and hath made us kings and priests unto God and his Father, to him be glory and dominion for ever and ever. Amen. Behold, he cometh with clouds, and every eye shall see him, and they also which pierced him, and all kindreds of the earth shall wail because of him. Even so, Amen. I am Alpha and Omega, the beginning and the ending, saith the Lord, which is, and which was, and which is to come, the Almighty. I, John, who also am your brother and companion in tribulation, and in the kingdom and patience of Jesus Christ, was in the isle that is called Patmos, for the word of God, and for the testimony of Jesus Christ. I was in the Spirit on the Lord's day, and heard behind me a great voice, as of a trumpet, saying, I am Alpha and Omega, the first and the last. And what thou seest, write in a book, and send it unto the seven churches which are in Asia, unto Ephesus, and unto Smyrna, and unto Pergamos, and unto Thyatira, and unto Sardis, and unto Philadelphia, and unto Laodicea. And I turned to see the voice that spake with me. And being turned, I saw seven golden candlesticks. And in the midst of the seven candlesticks, one like unto the Son of Man, clothed with a garment down to the foot, and girt about the paps with a golden girdle. His head and his hairs were white like wool, as white as snow, and his eyes were as a flame of fire, and his feet like unto fine brass, as if they burned in a furnace, and his voice as the sound of many waters. And he had in his right hand seven stars, and out of his mouth went a sharp two-edged sword, and his countenance was as the sun shineth in his strength. And when I saw him, I fell at his feet as dead. And he laid his right hand upon me, saying unto me, Fear not, I am the first and the last. I am he that liveth, and was dead. And behold, I am alive for evermore. Amen. And have the keys of hell and of death. Write the things which thou hast seen, and the things which are, and the things which shall be hereafter. The mystery of the seven stars which thou sawest in my right hand, and the seven golden candlesticks. The seven stars are the angels of the seven churches, and the seven candlesticks which thou sawest are the seven churches. The Revelation of Jesus Christ to John. Chapter 2. Unto the angel of the church of Ephesus write, These things saith he that holdeth the seven stars in his right hand, who walketh in the midst of the seven golden candlesticks. I know thy works, and thy labor, and thy patience, and how thou canst not bear them which are evil. And thou hast tried them which say they are apostles, and are not, and hast found them liars. And hast borne, and hast patience, and for my name's sake hast labored, and hast not fainted. Nevertheless I have somewhat against thee, because thou hast left thy first love. Remember therefore from whence thou art fallen, and repent, and do the first works,
or else I will come unto thee quickly, and will remove thy candlestick out of his place, except thou repent. But this thou hast, that thou hatest the deeds of the Nicolaitans, which I also hate. He that hath an ear, let him hear what the Spirit saith unto the churches. To him that overcometh will I give to eat of the tree of life, which is in the midst of the paradise of God. And unto the angel of the church in Smyrna write, These things saith the first and the last, which was dead and is alive. I know thy works, and tribulation, and poverty, but thou art rich. And I know the blasphemy of them which say they are Jews, and are not, but are the synagogue of Satan. Fear none of those things which thou shalt suffer. Behold, the devil shall cast some of you into prison, that ye may be tried, and ye shall have tribulation 10 days. Be thou faithful unto death, and I will give thee a crown of life. He that hath an ear, let him hear what the Spirit saith unto the churches. He that overcometh shall not be hurt of the second death. And to the angel of the church in Pergamos write, These things saith he which hath the sharp sword with two edges. I know thy works, and where thou dwellest, even where Satan's seat is. And thou holdest fast my name, and hast not denied my faith, even in those days wherein Antipas was my faithful martyr, who was slain among you, where Satan dwelleth. But I have a few things against thee, because thou hast there them that hold the doctrine of Balaam, who taught Balak to cast a stumbling block before the children of Israel, to eat things sacrificed unto idols, and to commit fornication. So hast thou also them that hold the doctrine of the Nicolaitans, which thing I hate. Repent, or else I will come unto thee quickly, and will fight against them with the sword of my mouth. He that hath an ear, let him hear what the Spirit saith unto the churches. To him that overcometh will I give to eat of the hidden manna, and will give him a white stone, and in the stone a new name written, which no man knoweth, saving he that receiveth it. And unto the angel of the church in Thyatira write, These things saith the Son of God, who hath his eyes like unto a flame of fire, and his feet are like fine brass. I know thy works, and charity, and service, and faith, and thy patience, and thy works, and the last to be more than the first. Notwithstanding, I have a few things against thee, because thou sufferest that woman Jezebel, which calleth herself a prophetess, to teach and to seduce my servants to commit fornication, and to eat things sacrificed unto idols. And I gave her space to repent of her fornication, and she repented not. Behold, I will cast her into a bed, and them that commit adultery with her into great tribulation, except they repent of their deeds. And I will kill her children with death, and all the churches shall know that I am he which searcheth the reins and hearts. And I will give unto every one of you according to your works. But unto you I say, and unto the rest in Thyatira, as many as have not this doctrine, and which have not known the depths of Satan as they speak, I will put upon you none other burden. But that which ye have already, hold fast till I come. And he that overcometh and keepeth my works unto the end, to him will I give power over the nations, and he shall rule them with a rod of iron. As the vessels of a potter shall they be broken to shivers, even as I received of my Father. And I will give him the morning star. He that hath an ear, let him hear what the Spirit saith unto the churches. The Revelation of Jesus Christ to John. Chapter 3. And unto the angel of the church in Sardis write, These things saith he that hath the 7 spirits of God, and the 7 stars. I know thy works, that thou hast a name that thou livest and art dead. Be watchful and strengthen the things which remain that are ready to die, for I have not found thy works perfect before God. Remember therefore how thou hast received and heard, and hold fast and repent. If therefore thou shalt not watch, I will come on thee as a thief,
and thou shalt not know what hour I will come upon thee. Thou hast a few names, even in Sardis, which have not defiled their garments, and they shall walk with me in white, for they are worthy. He that overcometh, the same shall be clothed in white raiment, and I will not blot out his name out of the book of life, but I will confess his name before my Father, and before his angels. He that hath an ear, let him hear what the Spirit saith unto the churches. And to the angel of the church in Philadelphia write, These things saith he that is holy, he that is true, he that hath the key of David, he that openeth and no man shutteth, and no man openeth. I know thy works. Behold, I have set before thee an open door, and no man can shut it. For thou hast a little strength, and hast kept my word, and hast not denied my name. Behold, I will make them of the synagogue of Satan, which say they are Jews and are not, but do lie, behold, I will make them to come and worship before thy feet, and to know that I have loved thee. Because thou hast kept the word of my patience, I also will keep thee from the hour of temptation, which shall come upon all the world, to try them that dwell upon the earth. Behold, I come quickly. Hold that fast which thou hast, that no man take thy crown. Him that overcometh will I make a pillar in the temple of my God, and he shall go no more out. And I will write upon him the name of my God, and the name of the city of my God, which is New Jerusalem, which cometh down out of heaven from my God, and I will write upon him my new name. He that hath an ear, let him hear what the Spirit saith unto the churches. And unto the angel of the church of the Laodiceans write, These things saith the Amen, the faithful and true witness, the beginning of the creation of God. I know thy works, that thou art neither cold nor hot. I would thou wert cold or hot. So then, because thou art lukewarm, and neither cold nor hot, I will spew thee out of my mouth. Because thou sayest, I am rich and increased with goods, and have need of nothing, and knowest not that thou art wretched and miserable, and poor and blind and naked, I counsel thee to buy of me gold tried in the fire, that thou mayest be rich, and white raiment that thou mayest be clothed, and that the shame of thy nakedness do not appear, and anoint thine eyes with eye salve, that thou mayest see. As many as I love, I rebuke and chasten. Be zealous, therefore, and repent. Behold, I stand at the door, and knock. If any man hear my voice and open the door, I will come in to him, and will sup with him, and he with me. To him that overcometh will I grant to sit with me in my throne, even as I also overcame, and am set down with my Father in his throne. He that hath an ear, let him hear what the Spirit saith unto the churches.

The Revelation of Jesus Christ to John. Chapter 4. After this I looked, and behold, a door was opened in heaven. And the first voice which I heard was as it were of a trumpet talking with me, which said, Come up hither, and I will show thee things which must be hereafter. And immediately I was in the Spirit, and behold, a throne was set in heaven, and one sat on the throne. And he that sat was to look upon like a jasper and a sardine stone. And there was a rainbow round about the throne in sight, like unto an emerald. And round about the throne were 24 seats, and upon the seats I saw 24 elders sitting, clothed in white raiment, and they had on their heads crowns of gold. And out of the throne proceeded lightnings and thunderings and voices. And there were 7 lamps of fire burning before the throne, which are the 7 spirits of God. And before the throne there was a sea of glass, like unto crystal. And in the midst of the throne, and round about the throne, were 4 beasts full of eyes before and behind. And the first beast was like a lion, and the second beast like a calf, and the third beast had a face as a man, and the fourth beast was like a flying eagle. And the 4 beasts had each of them 6 wings about him, and they were full of eyes within, and they rest not day and night, saying, Holy, holy, holy, Lord God Almighty, which was and is to come. And when those beasts give glory and honor and thanks to him that sat on the throne, who liveth for ever and ever, the 24 elders fall down before him that sat on the throne, and worship him that liveth for ever and ever, and cast their crowns before the throne, saying, Thou art worthy, O Lord, to receive glory and honor and power, for thou hast created all things, and for thy pleasure they are and were created. The Revelation of Jesus Christ to John. Chapter 5. And I saw in the right hand of him that sat on the throne a book written within and on the backside, sealed with 7 seals. And I saw a strong angel proclaiming with a loud voice, Who is worthy to open the book, and to loose the seals thereof? And no man in heaven nor in earth, neither under the earth, was able to open the book, neither to look thereon. And I wept much, because no man was found worthy to open, and to read the book, neither to look thereon. And one of the elders saith unto me, Weep not. Behold, the Lion of the tribe of Judah, the Root of David, hath prevailed to open the book, and to loose the 7 seals thereof. And I beheld, and lo, in the midst of the throne, and of the 4 beasts, and in the midst of the elders, stood a Lamb, as it had been slain, having 7 horns and 7 eyes, which are the 7 spirits of God sent forth into all the earth. And he came and took the book out of the right hand of him that sat upon the throne. And when he had taken the book, the 4 beasts and 24 elders fell down before the Lamb, having every one of them harps and golden vials full of odors, which are the prayers of saints. And they sung a new song, saying, Thou art worthy to take the book, and to open the seals thereof. For thou wast slain, and hast redeemed us to God by thy blood, out of every kindred and tongue, and people and nation, and hast made us unto our God kings and priests, and we shall reign on the earth. And I beheld, and I heard the voice of many angels round about the throne, and the beast, and the elders, and the number of them was 10,000 times 10,000, and thousands of thousands, saying with a loud voice,
Worthy is the Lamb that was slain to receive power, and riches, and wisdom, and strength, and honor, and glory, and blessing. And every creature which is in heaven, and in the earth, and under the earth, and such as are in the sea, and all that are in them, heard I saying, Blessing, and honor, and glory, and power, be unto him that sitteth upon the throne, and unto the Lamb, for ever and ever. And the four beasts said, Amen. And the 24 elders fell down and worshipped him that liveth for ever and ever. The Revelation of Jesus Christ to John. Chapter 6. And I saw when the Lamb opened one of the seals, and I heard as it were the noise of thunder, one of the four beasts saying, Come and see. And I saw, and behold, a white horse, and he that sat on him had a bow, and a crown was given unto him, and he went forth conquering and to conquer. And when he had opened the second seal, I heard the second beast say, Come and see. And there went out another horse that was red, and power was given to him that sat thereon to take peace from the earth, and that they should kill one another. And there was given unto him a great sword. And when he had opened the third seal, I heard the third beast say, Come and see. And I beheld, and lo, a black horse, and he that sat on him had a pair of balances in his hand. And I heard a voice in the midst of the four beasts say, A measure of wheat for a penny, and 3 measures of barley for a penny, and see thou hurt not the oil and the wine. And when he had opened the fourth seal, I heard the voice of the fourth beast say, Come and see. And I looked, and behold, a pale horse. And his name that sat on him was Death, and hell followed with him. And power was given unto them over the fourth part of the earth, to kill with sword, and with hunger, and with death, and with the beasts of the earth. And when he had opened the fifth seal, I saw under the altar the souls of them that were slain for the word of God, and for the testimony which they held. And they cried with a loud voice, saying, How long, O Lord, holy and true, dost thou not judge and avenge our blood on them that dwell on the earth? And white robes were given unto every one of them. And it was said unto them that they should rest yet for a little season, until their fellow servants also, and their brethren, that should be killed as they were, should be fulfilled. And I beheld when he had opened the sixth seal, and lo, there was a great earthquake, and the sun became black as sackcloth of hair, and the moon became as blood, and the stars of heaven fell unto the earth, even as a fig tree casteth her untimely figs when she is shaken of a mighty wind. And the heaven departed as a scroll, when it is rolled together, and every mountain and island were moved out of their places. And the kings of the earth, and the great men, and the rich men, and the chief captains, and the mighty men, and every bondman, and every free man, hid themselves in the dens, and in the rocks of the mountains, and said to the mountains and rocks, Fall on us, and hide us from the face of him that sitteth on the throne, and from the wrath of the Lamb. For the great day of his wrath is come, and who shall be able to stand?

The Revelation of Jesus Christ to John. Chapter 7. And after these things I saw four angels standing on the four corners of the earth, holding the four winds of the earth, that the wind should not blow on the earth, nor on the sea, nor on any tree. And I saw another angel ascending from the east, having the seal of the living God. And he cried with a loud voice to the four angels to whom it was given to hurt the earth and the sea, saying, Hurt not the earth, neither the sea, nor the trees, till we have sealed the servants of our God in their foreheads. And I heard the number of them which were sealed, and there were sealed 144,000 of all the tribes of the children of Israel. Of the tribe of Judah were sealed 12,000. Of the tribe of Reuben were sealed 12,000. Of the tribe of Gad were sealed 12,000. Of the tribe of Aser were sealed 12,000. Of the tribe of Nephilim were sealed 12,000. Of the tribe of Manasseh were sealed 12,000. Of the tribe of Simeon were sealed 12,000. Of the tribe of Levi were sealed 12,000. Of the tribe of Issachar were sealed 12,000. Of the tribe of Zebulun were sealed 12,000. Of the tribe of Joseph were sealed 12,000. Of the tribe of Benjamin were sealed 12,000. After this I beheld, and lo, a great multitude, which no man could number, of all nations, and kindreds, and people, and tongues, stood before the throne and before the Lamb, clothed with white robes and palms in their hands.

0: sins, and cried with a loud voice, saying, Salvation to our God which sitteth upon the throne, and unto the Lamb. And all the angels stood round about the throne, and about the elders and the four beasts, and fell before the throne on their faces, and worshipped God, saying, Amen, blessing and glory and wisdom and thanksgiving and honor and power and might be unto our God for ever and ever. Amen. And one of the elders answered, saying unto me, What are these which are arrayed in white robes, and whence came they? And I said unto him, Sir, thou knowest. And he said to me, These are they which came out of great tribulation, and have washed their robes and made them white in the blood of the Lamb. Therefore are they before the throne of God, and serve him day and night in his temple. And he that sitteth on the throne shall dwell among them. They shall hunger no more, neither thirst any more, neither shall the sun light on them, nor any heat. For the Lamb which is in the midst of the throne shall feed them, and shall lead them unto living fountains of waters. And God shall wipe away all tears from their eyes. The Revelation of Jesus Christ to John. Chapter 8. And when he had opened the seventh seal, there was silence in heaven about the space of half an hour. And I saw the seven angels which stood before God, and to them were given seven trumpets. And another angel came and stood at the altar, having a golden censer. And there was given unto him much incense, that he should offer it with the prayers of all saints upon the golden altar which was before the throne. And the smoke of the incense which came with the prayers of the saints ascended up before God out of the angel's hand. And the angel took the censer, and filled it with fire of the altar, and cast it into the earth. And there were voices, and thunderings, and lightnings, and an earthquake. And the seven angels which had the seven trumpets prepared themselves to sound. The first angel sounded, and there followed hail and fire mingled with blood, and they were cast upon the earth. And the third part of trees was burnt up, and all green grass was burnt up. And the second angel sounded, and as it were a great mountain burning with fire was cast into the sea, and the third part of the sea became blood, and the third part of the creatures which were in the sea and had life died, and the third part of the ships were destroyed. And the third angel sounded, and there fell a great star from heaven, burning as it were a lamp, and it fell upon the third part of the rivers, and upon the fountains of waters. And the name of the star is called Wormwood, and the third part of the waters became wormwood, and many men died of the waters because they were made bitter. And the fourth angel sounded, and the third part of the sun was smitten, and the third part of the moon, and the third part of the stars. So as the third part of them was darkened, and the day shone not for a third part of it, and the night likewise. And I beheld and heard an angel flying through the midst of heaven, saying with a loud voice, Woe, woe, woe to the inhabitants of the earth, by reason of the other voices of the trumpet of the three angels which are yet to sound. The Revelation of Jesus Christ to John. Chapter 9. And the fifth angel sounded, and I saw a star fall from heaven unto the earth, and to him was given the key of the bottomless pit. And he opened the bottomless pit, and there arose a smoke out of the pit, as the smoke of a great furnace, and the sun and the air were darkened by reason of the smoke of the pit. And there came out of the smoke locusts upon the earth, and unto them was given power as the scorpions of the earth have power. And it was commanded them that they should not hurt the grass of the earth, neither any green thing, neither any tree, but only those men which have not the seal of God in their foreheads. And to them it was given that they should not kill them, but that they should be tormented 5 months, and their torment was as the torment of a scorpion when he striketh a man. And in those days shall men seek death, and shall not find it, and shall desire to die, and death shall flee from them. And the shapes of the locusts were like unto horses prepared unto battle, and on their heads were, as it were, crowns like gold, and their faces were as the faces of men. And they had hair as the hair of women, and their teeth were as the teeth of lions. And they had breastplates, as it were breastplates of iron, and the sound of their wings was as the sound of chariots of many horses running to battle. And they had tails like unto scorpions, and there were stings in their tails, and their power was to hurt men 5 months. And they had a king over them, which is the angel of the bottomless pit, whose name in the Hebrew tongue is Abaddon, but in the Greek tongue hath his name Apollyon. One woe is past, and behold, there come two woes more hereafter. And the sixth angel sounded, and I heard a voice from the four horns of the golden altar, which is before God, saying to the sixth angel which had the trumpet, Loose the four angels which are bound in the great river Euphrates. And the four angels were loosed, which were prepared for an hour, and a day, and a month, and a year, for to slay the third part of men. And the number of the army of the horsemen were 200,000,000, and I heard the number of them. And thus I saw the horses in the vision, and them that sat on them having breastplates of fire, and of jacinth and brimstone. And the heads of the horses were as the heads of lions, and out of their mouths issued fire and smoke and brimstone. By these three was the third part of men killed, by the fire, and by the smoke, and by the brimstone which issued out of their mouths. For their power is in their mouth and in their tails, for their tails were like unto serpents, and had heads, and with them they do hurt. And the rest of the men, which were not killed by these plagues, yet repented not of the works of their hands, that they should not worship devils and idols of gold, and silver and brass and stone, and of wood, which neither can see nor hear nor walk. Neither repented they of their murderers, nor of their sorceries, nor of their fornication, nor of their thefts.
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